leagues. Once the game is done, we'll get back to live audio. Hi, this is Jesse Nelson. Many know me as the hall monitor at ESPN Madison, and that's because I love rules. I love creating them. I love following them, and I love enforcing them. And as Madison's home of the Milwaukee Bucks and Milwaukee

0: is Jesse Nelson. Many know me as the hall monitor at ESPN Madison, and that's because I love rules. I love creating them. I love following them. And I love enforcing them. And as Madison's home of the Milwaukee Bucks and Milwaukee Brewers radio networks, a pretty significant rule we follow here on 100.5 ESPN is that audio streaming of these games on local radio affiliate sites is not allowed by their respective leagues. 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Hi, this is Jesse Nelson. 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And I love enforcing them. 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Thanks for tuning in to listen to ESPN Madison. Hi, this is Jesse Nelson. Many know me as the hall monitor at ESPN Madison, and that's because I love rules. I love creating them. I love following them. And I love enforcing them. And as Madison's home of the Milwaukee Bucks and Milwaukee Brewers radio networks, a pretty significant rule we follow here on 100.5 ESPN is that audio streaming of these games on local radio affiliate sites is not allowed by their respective leagues. 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
1: And Alyssa Thomas came down, and it looked like a fist. It was a closed fist, and it kind of hit Caitlin Clark in the throat. No call in the game. No call in the game at all. And then the WNBA comes out the next day and issues a flagrant two and has suspended Alyssa Thomas for a game. And it's just brought up so many questions, Jordan, about the treatment of Caitlin Clark, I guess the resentment of Caitlin Clark, how she's handled by the officials, how she's handled by opponents, how she's handled by the league. And I don't know if I have any good answers on how all of that should be played out with her.
2: All I can say is when Caitlin Clark became a sensation at Iowa and in college basketball, and it had us tuning in when maybe you didn't necessarily tune in on a regular basis, and you saw that this was going to be the golden goose, the cash cow for the WNBA, a chance for them to highlight her and make and take this league to the next, you know, even levels that it probably even hasn't been before. And to see the way that it has turned out, Matt, I honestly would have never seen that coming. Like, there just seems to be a lot of pushback. And I get some of the players, like, they want to, you know, there's egos involved, and you want to be the woman, and you want to be the one who's the star. But as a whole, for the league to not embrace it, it's kind of mind-boggling. It's just bad business.
1: And that's where the league is kind of letting the players, I think, run this as far as their treatment of her and like the resentment, which I don't understand. Okay, I gotta take that back. I understand, I guess, where the players would sit there and say, she's just coming to the league and everybody's handing her these things and she's got to go earn it. Okay, sure, fine, I get that. But exactly to your point, she is everything to your league right now.
2: Yeah.
1: And that's
2: not... She's going to help you make more money.
1: And it's not a shot at Asia Wilson or many of these other players that have helped get the WNBA to this point, but it's Caitlin Clark who's going to help take it to an even bigger level, an even bigger, higher level to where it's at right now. And that's where... I get it. They want her to be out there and want to have her earn. Okay, she's not a rookie anymore. She's not. And that's where I'm just shocked to see this continuing on. And by the way, she's going to miss the game tomorrow. She has a back injury. And I'm not saying that injury came from Alyssa Thomas falling on her, but the roughness, her getting
2: probably from them beating her up over an extended period of time.
1: Right. And she's going to miss this game against the Sparks tomorrow. That's not good. You don't want to see that. That's not good for the WNBA in any stretch of the imagination. Let's hear from Stephen A. Smith. He was on First Take, and he was talking about that resentment towards Caitlin Clark. Here's Stephen A.
3: If it walks like a duck and it quacks like a duck, it ain't a damn mongoose. I've said that many, many times over the years. There is a flagrant level of resentment that exists when it comes to Caitlin Clark. And it has existed since she has arrived in the league. There is a palpable resentment towards this girl, where you have people who are resenting of her star power and her cachet. And as a result, if they have an opportunity to go at her, they're going to take it. Now, Caitlin Clark is no innocent bystander in all of this. She's a high-end competitor. She can be very feisty. We saw from her college days where she can chirp and talk junk at you, which is why Angel Reese went at her. There are people that undoubtedly respect her, and you have an appreciation for what she's brought to the game in terms of notoriety and what have you. And there's been a level of resentment that has existed where I believe there's been a failure on the part of some people to appreciate the mantra of a rising tide lifts all boats.
2: Yeah, look, I mean, I kind of agree with that there. Mm. I mean, I agree with almost all of what he just said right there. And you know what solves all this, Matt?
1: What's that?
2: Winning. Caitlin Clark winning.
1: Yeah.
2: Okay, then you can have all this resentment, all the resentment in the world that you want. But the bottom line is, look, she did it. You know, she did come and prove herself. She did prove that she could win. She did prove that she could play at a high level. So go out there and win, right? Do that, and I think things will start to come together, and you know, they'll be able to push the agenda to the point where it's good for everybody in the league.
1: This is one of the hard ones that, you know, you always hear, like, the greasy wheel gets the grease, or the squeaky wheel, not the greasy wheel. The greasy wheel already has grease on it. The squeaky wheel gets the grease, right? Like, there's been so much attention put on this that it's actually making it worse, right? Because the resentment is only going to get ratcheted up. The more this gets talked about, the more the WNBA's got to talk about it, the more Caitlin Clark's coach has to talk about it, the more we talk about it, the more Stephen A. talks about it. It's just going to grow that resentment throughout the league. And the thing is, what can the WNBA do? Send a memo out to the teams and go, hey, knock it off. You know, we know what you're doing. They can't do that. What are they going to do, tell everybody else to treat Caitlin Clark better? No. And I don't think Caitlin Clark is asking for that either. It's just, so then what do? You look to the referees and say, keep an eye on this, try to keep it on the straight and narrow. I that's the problem. I agree with what you're saying, what Stephen A. is saying. It's clearly an issue. It is obvious. It is completely and utterly obvious to everybody.
2: We kind of saw it from the start. Now it's just because, like, there's more and more evidence that keeps piling up, right? Like, there were theories about that from the start.
1: Right. But what are you going to do? I don't have a good answer of how to fix and remedy this. You're right. The fix is Caitlin Clark winning and becoming undoubtedly the best player in the league. Like, I think she is, but there's other great players. She didn't win the MVP last year. Like, there are some really good players in the league, but if she just goes out full on and wins a championship and does all that, then there's not going to be much else the rest of the league can do.
2: Yeah, I mean, the winning, you know, is the ultimate deodorant for everything, and that would be the case here. But aside from that, I do think that the league needs to protect its players more than it does.
4: Right.
2: And that's not, I don't think that's just the Caitlin.

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1: Using the minimum, salaries up to millions of dollars now. 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
1: I'm Matt Fontana. Two final World Cup games for a Friday edition. It is a 1-1 score between Egypt and Iran as they enter the 30th minute out there in Seattle. And Belgium has taken a 1-0 lead on New Zealand in their 29th minute, playing up in Vancouver. Games earlier today in the World Cup, France beat Norway 4-1. Senegal took down Iraq 5-0. Spain beat Uruguay 1-0. And then Cape Verde played to a tie with Saudi Arabia 0-0. With that, Cape Verde will advance to the round of 32 in their first.

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14: Matt Fontana, two World Cup games tonight, both in the second half. Belgium pouring it on New Zealand right now. It is 3-0. Belgium with two goals in the second half. They're trying to advance out of the third place squads there. Egypt and Iran, they're playing to a 1-1 tie also in the second half. Egypt is leading that group right now with the opportunity to move on to the round of 32. Earlier today, France, they beat Norway 4-1. France improves to 3-0 in group play. They're moving on. Senegal beats Iraq 5-0. They're also in play to move on. Spain beat Uruguay 1-0, and in part helping Cape Verde, who played Saudi Arabia to a nil tie today. No score, but with that win over Uruguay by Spain, Cape Verde advances to the round of 32 in their first ever World Cup appearance. To baseball, Dodgers fall tonight to the Padres, who poured it on 7-1, including 4 runs in the 7th inning for the Padres. Dodgers only managed 1 run on a Mookie Betts home run. A scoreline you don't see often in baseball, the White Sox beat the Royals 22-1 earlier today on 23 hits from the South.

0: believe
1: me alive and
0: rid of this guy. And I get that the deal, again, I think it's Minnesota was better off. But I think this, Jordan, this is like the last step of the Ant Edwards, or really star player in a small market, like, cycle, right? Step one, you draft them. Step two, they become a really good player.
1: This is getting, you know what it is? It's they're getting Stephon Marbury.
0: They're
1: for Kevin Garnett.
0: Exactly. Here's step four. We get you somebody to try to help, but it doesn't actually work or make a lot of sense. Do you know what step five is? That star player doesn't play there anymore.
1: KG, see ya. You go to ball. You're in Boston now.
0: I'm out.
1: Winning championships, you know, for the Celtics.
0: I think that's where we're almost at with Ant. And I'm not saying Ant asked for this, but it's also they obviously aren't extremely happy with everything that was happening there in Minnesota, so they had to try something.
1: Right. Well, they've tried to win. Let's not pretend like this team hasn't. I mean, they made a bold move for Rudy Gobert.
0: Right.
1: They got Julius Randle. You know, they put some players alongside Anthony Edwards. Now, they didn't have a point guard now at this point, and it's starting to backfire on him because they're asking him to do too much. Ball's in his hands at all times. So you bring in LaMelo Ball, who could take that pressure off of him. It's another name star, and I'm using air quotes on that. Because I don't know if LaMelo Ball is like he's a star in regards to name value.
0: Right.
1: And a really, really good all-star player in this league, probably. But is he a star player? Are we sitting, does anybody think he's a top 10 player in the league?
0: No.
1: 15?
0: No.
1: Probably not even.
0: No.
1: 20 probably around there?
0: Maybe. Maybe. I mean, he's the best player on the Hornets, but then I would say, look at, is there other 15 other teams that have a better player than him?
1: Like Tatum and Jaylen Brown.
0: And then you get into teams right that have two guys that are probably better than him, right? And the thing is, the fit. He could be a great player on his own. LaMelo Ball's never played with somebody like Ant Edwards before. How's he going to handle this role? How's he going to handle being on this team and what they're going to ask for him? A lot of unknowns. It seemed a little panicky from the Minnesota Timberwolves right now, but can't take it back. He's there, and we'll see how it plays out. Coming up, we got All the Way Up. It's game night right here on ESPN Radio.
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3: The News 3 Now First Warn Weather Team is certified for delivering the most accurate forecast in the entire state of Wisconsin. 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
13: We'll get our top stories. Gab McKenna, the top overall pick in the NHL draft to the Toronto Maple Leafs. The U.S. men getting ready for their next challenge at the World Cup. It is the knockout stage. Things get testy for the Red Sox and Yankees as the benches clear at Fenway Park. And the Mets part ways with manager Carlos Mendoza.
14: Here's the pitch. Swung on like a left. That's a base hit. Hill around third. They'll wave him to the plate. Soto with the throw. It's coming home. It's late. And Trey Turner with an RBI single, his second hit of the night, has put the Phillies back in front. It's 2-1.
13: Now, on a day that Mendoza is no longer in that New York dugout, they drop their 7 straight as Trey Turner comes up with a game-winning knock in the 7th inning, as heard on Sports Radio 94 WIP. Phillies 2-1 over the Mets. They are a last-place team, New York, 34-48, despite the second-highest payroll in the game. President David Stearns should be next on that chopping block. Here's Jeff Passan.
15: I don't know that Carlos Mendoza did a very good job, right? But that's not ultimately what we're going to be looking at here. We're going to be looking at the construction of this team. And this is a subpar team that the New York Mets are putting on the field for, when you're including luxury tax, $400 million. And that's the most unacceptable part, I think, to Steve Cohen. Like, David Stearns was supposed to come in and be the Mets version of Andrew Friedman. And what he's done with the Dodgers after coming from the Rays and turning them into not just winners of 3 championships,

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10: We'll get our top stories. Gab McKenna, the top overall pick in the NHL draft to the Toronto Maple Leafs. The U.S. men getting ready for their next challenge at the World Cup. It is the knockout stage. Things get testy for the Red Sox and Yankees as the benches clear at Fenway Park. And the Mets part ways with manager Carlos Mendoza.
11: Here's the pitch. Swung on. Like a left, that's a base hit. Hill around third. They'll wave him to the plate. Soto with the throw. It's coming home. It's late. And Trey Turner with an RBI single, his second hit of the night, has put the Phillies back in front. It's 2-1.
10: Yeah, on a day that Mendoza is no longer in that New York dugout, they drop their seven straight as Trey Turner comes up with a game-winning knock in the seventh inning, as heard on Sports Radio 94 WIP. Phillies 2-1 over the Mets. They are a last-place team, New York, 34-48, despite the second-highest payroll in the game. President David Stearns should be next on that chopping block. Here's Jeff Passan.
12: I don't know that Carlos Mendoza did a very good job, right? But that's not ultimately what we're going to be looking at here. We're going to be looking at the construction of this team. And this is a subpar team that the New York Mets are putting on the field for, when you're including luxury tax, $400 million. And that's the most unacceptable part, I think, to Steve Cohen. Like, David Stearns was supposed to come in and be the Mets version of Andrew Friedman. And what he's done with the Dodgers after coming from the Rays and turning them into not just winners of three championships since he's been there, but the model organization in almost every regard, the Mets just haven't been able to replicate at this point. So all the pressure now shifts to David Stearns. You know, he'll be around for the trade deadline. Will he be around after the season, though? Will he be around going into next season? And if so, what do you do to take this team that has some pieces, but has a lot of missing parts, and make it into a consistent winner?
10: And Stearns is not a scout by nature, right? He's an analytics guy. Doesn't

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6: The News 3 Now First Warn Weather Team is certified for delivering the most accurate forecast in the entire state of Wisconsin. Morning meteorologist Savannah Brito.
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16: 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High and deep, right center field on its way. Hill is at the wall. He jumps. Oh, and he caught it.
14: 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Sports Radio 94 WIP on the call. Derek Hill robbing Juan Soto of a two-run home run in the first. That saved the game. They won 2-1. In the meantime, Jesse Rogers, ESPN MLB reporter, joined game night. Where are we? We're regarding a new labor deal. How far apart is Major League Baseball from the Players Association in discussions?
17: They're literally talking different languages. So it's not like you can even say they're far apart. They're on different continents at this point. One side wants a salary cap and is willing to negotiate anything within that system. The other side doesn't want a salary cap and will negotiate anything without one. And until they come to an agreement on one or the other, they're going to be stuck in a stalemate. That's why everyone's predicting a lockout and potentially missing games next season. So that's what's at stake here. They can meet all

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7: Are they in?
5: And who's out?
8: Where are they?
9: Out, out.
5: It's time to find out from the Freddie and Harry Selection Committee.
10: Well, we got the NBA draft tonight. You're going to find out who's number one on our list involving the Selection Committee. Like I said, me, HD, Shannon Penn, E-Dog, Eric Hammond. The best ever number one overall draft pick. Not one, not two, not three, not four, not five, but six times over. Part of the Selection Committee brought to you by SoFi. Get your money right. We can't wait to see exactly. And poor Christine Lisi, our sports and anchor goddess, she'll be the tie-breaking madam that she is, which means she's going to be in for more help in a little bit as we give you the top six choices for the best overall number one pick in any sport in sports history. So let's get this thing going with
5: number one.
10: All right, Mr. Number One Overall Draft Pick. Who's number one on your list, HD, of the best number one overall draft pick in the history of sports?
11: Everyone listening right now also... Let me remind you, this can be any sport.
10: Any sport, yes.
11: Baseball, basketball, football, hockey, whatever sport you can think of.
10: Sure.
11: WNBA, it doesn't matter.
10: Uh-huh.
11: All right, so with that being said, my number one overall pick for the Freddie and Harry Selection Committee is going to be 2003 LeBron James. Drafted to the Cleveland Cavaliers. And Freddie, I think it's self-explanatory, but let me break it down a little bit for people. This young man has had extreme pressure on him, I would say since 13, 14 years old. But becoming that number one overall draft pick to the Cleveland Cavaliers, he was able to lead at some point the Cavs to an NBA Finals. Although they did not win that, he went to Miami, won two NBA championships after going to four straight, went back to Cleveland. Cleveland, this is for you. Brought the only championship back to the Cleveland Cavaliers. He left there, went to the Los Angeles Lakers, won another NBA championship, although it was the bubble, because Laker fans, they feel some type of way about that at times as well, too. And he won his fourth NBA championship. You talk about MVPs galore, All-Star games galore, but he's also the leading all-time scorer in NBA history.
10: Okay.
11: We can't forget about that. LeBron James has been able to do it, not just offensively, but also defensively. So I'm going with LeBron James because I think he's the most decorated number one overall pick in sports history.
10: All right, E-Dog, we got to vote for LeBron James and HD. Who is number one on your list, the best number one overall pick in the history of sports?
12: Yeah, I'm going to let Drake do the talking for me. This is forever. Big part of my childhood. The 2008 documentary, More Than a Game, following LeBron James at St. Mary's High School. It's got to be LeBron, man, with all the expectations coming out of high school.
10: Yeah.
12: Literally having games on ESPN called by James.

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12: 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If it stays fair, it's long gone. 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
16: The NHL draft at Toronto getting their next franchise cornerstone while things get testy at Fenway for a pair of longtime rivals. Welcome to SportsCenter All Night on ESPN Radio and the ESPN app. We are brought to you by Progressive Insurance. We've got plenty ahead in the show, including what's next for the U.S. men at the World Cup. But lead it off with change in Queens. Carlos Mendoza fired as manager of the New York Mets, replaced by interim Andy Green. The Mets came into play Friday, riding a six-game slide at 34-47, 9.5 games back in the last wild card of the National League, despite the second-highest payroll in the game. Owner Steve Cohen had high expectations for a team without a World Series title since 1986. While Mendoza certainly had his flaws, the man that's primarily responsible for this New York mess, President of Baseball Operations, David Stearns.
17: In these roles, you're a partner with the manager. Carlos and I spoke almost every day for the last 2.5 years. So these are very difficult decisions. I have a ton of respect for him. At the same time, this is my job, and I have responsibility in the best of my ability and the best of my judgment to lead the organization. That includes making difficult decisions. It includes making change when change is needed. And in my estimation, our estimation, change is needed right now.
16: Yeah, Stearns has made one bad move after another. I can go on for the entire hour about his blunders, but this was the reaction of the team parting ways with Mendoza from Tim Kirkson and Jeff Passan.
18: Ultimately, it comes down to two things: roster construction and the players just not doing what they should. And at the end of the day, that's what got Carlos Mendoza fired. He was given a substandard roster, and he wasn't able to motivate it and get the best best out of it. And the Mets hung on to him because they believe in Carlos Mendoza. They think that he is a good major league manager. They know that he has a good connection with the players, but that connection just could not foster productivity from this team that, yes, did have injuries. But at the end of the day, Brian, this is the second largest payroll in Major League Baseball right now. And the fact that the Mets

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2: The News 3 Now First Warn Weather Team is certified for delivering the most accurate forecast in the entire state of Wisconsin. Morning meteorologist Savannah Brito.
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8: We're getting our top stories. Gab McKenna, the top overall pick in the NHL draft to the Toronto Maple Leafs. The U.S. men getting ready for their next challenge at the World Cup. It is the knockout stage. Things get testy for the Red Sox and Yankees as the benches clear at Fenway Park. And the Mets part ways with manager Carlos Mendoza.
9: Here's the pitch. Swung on. Like a left. That's a base hit. Hill around third. They'll wave him to the plate. Soto with the throw. It's coming home. It's late. And Trey Turner with an RBI single, his second hit of the night, has put the Phillies back in front. It's 2-1.
8: Yeah, on a day that Mendoza is no longer in that New York dugout, they drop their seven straight as Trey Turner comes up with a game-winning knock in the seventh inning, as heard on Sports Radio 94 WIP. Phillies 2-1 over the Mets. They are a last-place team, New York, 34-48, despite the second-highest payroll in the game. President David Stearns should be next on that chopping block. Here's Jeff Passan.
10: I don't know that Carlos Mendoza did a very good job, right? But that's not ultimately what we're going to be looking at here. We're going to be looking at the construction of this team. And this is a subpar team that the New York Mets are putting on the field for, when you're including luxury tax, $400 million. And that's the most unacceptable part, I think, to Steve Cohen. Like, David Stearns was supposed to come in and be the Mets version of Andrew Friedman. And what he's done with the Dodgers after coming from the Rays and turning them into not just winners of three championships since he's been there, but the model organization in almost every regard, the Mets just haven't been able to replicate at this point. So all the pressure now shifts to David Stearns. You know, he'll be around for the trade deadline. Will he be around after the season, though? Will he be around going into next season? And if so, what do you do to take this team that has some pieces, but has a lot of missing parts, and make it into a consistent winner?
8: And Stearns is not a scout by nature, right? He's an analytics guy. Doesn't watch with his own eyes. He looks at numbers on charts. He's a snake oil salesman, if you will. That was passing on Amber and Ian.
11: Turkey wins 3-2.
12: A loss is a loss, and you never want to have a loss in the World Cup. But if you lose a game in a World Cup, then in group stage.
13: It's the way you go about it that I don't think this team was set up in the right way to compete.
14: The guys who had now the chance to step it up, I would say not every one of them stepped it up.
12: If it was just meant to be a test and give the guys a run, all right.
13: You'd like to see them close it out, yeah. Not give it up in the final 30 seconds.
15: Just leaves that bad feeling in your mouth.
8: Yeah, in some ways, they had already clinched a spot in the knockout stage. The U.S. finished their group play with that 3-2 loss to Turkey. Game-winning goal scored in extra time. The American team will now match up with Bosnia-Herzegovina in the round of 32. That's Wednesday, 8 Eastern, Santa Clara. PTI looking back and ahead.
16: Okay, Frank, how concerning is Team USA's loss to Turkey?
17: All right, we're in the media. We're supposed to be concerned anytime a team loses, especially if they're wearing red, white, and blue. I'm not concerned at all. When you think about the lineup that they put out there, they were resting a lot of the starters, right. And then the starters that had a yellow card didn't play because you don't want to pick up a second yellow, then you're suspended for the round of 32. So we're healthy. We'll have all of our key players back for the round of 32. And

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9: This is SportsCenter. I'm Nick DeLuca. Good Saturday morning. Night one of the NHL draft in the books in Buffalo. The Toronto Maple Leafs making the expected top pick in Penn State's Gavin McKenna with a little help from Justin Bieber. McKenna, the 2025 WHL Player of the Year, on the way to a championship before suiting up for Penn State. ESPN draft analyst Megan Chayka on the draft's top selection.
10: A Mitch Marner-like player. Defensively, there's some questions. Now, when I dug into his tracking data, how much he skates, he had over 4 miles than the next player, meaning that the effort is there, but maybe the details he needs to work on. Now, when you think of scoring chances, the Leafs dropped year over year 3. Gavin McKenna in the NCAA, 2.5 assisted scoring chances per game, so he would slot in very nicely with someone like Austin Matthews, a great finisher.
9: McKenna scoring 15 goals and setting the Penn State freshman record in assists last season. 9 trades on night one of the draft as well continues today, 11 a.m. Eastern for rounds 2 through 7 on ESPN TV. In the World Cup, Cape Verde's dream first World Cup continues, becoming the smallest country by population to ever make the knockout stage of a men's World Cup after a goalless draw with Saudi Arabia in their group stage finale. In Houston, in the NBA, Isaiah Hartenstein intending to sign a new 3-year, $75 million contract to return to the Thunder, averaged 10 points and 10 rebounds over his first 2 seasons in OKC.
1: Hey, this is Rich Eisen. Coming up Monday, I'm back from vacation. Tons to talk about. World Cup, NBA draft, NBA free agency, NFL training camps around the corner, and more. That's Monday's Rich Eisen Show on Disney+, the ESPN app, and ESPN Radio.

0: Yeah. But that cat and that cast was, you forget, the cast was great. And it was, but I'm telling you, I saw that in the theater. 1987, that movie came out. Yeah, I saw that in the theater. I might have been one of my very first dates because I'm romantic like that. But yeah, but like Edward Herman was in it. Diane Weist, that? I think, won an Oscar.
1: Oh, was Edward? Yeah, he was the dad, wasn't he?
0: Yeah, and Jamie Gertz.
1: Oh, yeah. Oh, Jamie Gertz. Oh.
0: Yeah.
1: Go Dogs.
0: Come on. Jason Patrick, like how?
1: Yeah,
0: I don't know what his deal. That guy should have been a bigger star than he was. He was in Speed 2. I remember that. That probably was what ended it. But he was that guy like Jim Morrison from The Doors. Yeah, but yeah, it popped up on you know, one of the AMC or one of them the other day. My wife and I sat there and watched it. We're like, this kind of holds up. I mean, it's very very 80s. But anyhow, just to be clear, y'all, Corey Haim is not joining us. Corey Haim, I think is dead. But Corey Haim will definitely be on the show at 9:30 Eastern.
1: I can't wait to. It's funny. I was with Sheldon Creed last night.
0: Yeah.
1: And for any of you guys that happen to, if you guys are NASCAR fans, you definitely saw this. If you're consumers of the sport. Certainly, if it's in your social media algorithms, you saw this. Some wasted dude last Saturday at Naval Base Coronado at the O'Reilly Auto Parts race over there climbed the fence, jumped the fence, and came over and ran on a racetrack during a red flag stoppage of the race. And I was with Sheldon last night, and he was telling me the story. Dude, the guy walks up to Sheldon's car and just dabs him up. Like, what's up, man? And Sheldon was like, tell me about the damage on my car. Like, what? How much damage? What's going on?
0: Did he really?
1: Right, left, yes.
0: He's in race
1: what's
0: mode.
1: What's going on the left front of my car?
0: Yeah, he's in race mode.
1: And I wondered if that dude, I mean, he's probably had a date with NCIS or somebody. That just happens to be an active military installation.
0: Yeah. Remember we had one of those, I think it was Watkins Glen, wasn't it? Yeah, you know, we had a red flag at Watkins Glen.
1: Kenseth.
0: And Matt Kenseth was sitting there and said he looked up and this guy was just had his head in the window. What's up, man? He won an autograph. Guy won an autograph. Richard Petty always talks about his last race. Richard Petty, Atlanta 92, arguably the greatest race in the history of the sport. That was Jeff Gordon's first race, Richard Petty's last race. That was the all-time
1: Elliott,
0: points chase.
1: Davey Allison.
0: Yeah, and Alan Kowicki won the championship by math. Yeah. And but Richard Petty wrecked at some point and the car was on fire and there's an onboard camera where you can see Richard Petty rolls into the grass and the car's on fire and it was his last race and they'd had a huge concert at the Georgia Dome the night before with Alabama and like it's hard to explain to people now how big of a deal Richard Petty's last year was, the fan appreciation tour, but Richard Petty said that one of the safety guys, like one of the firemen, EMTs, where ran over to the car, and Richard Petty's sitting in the car and it's on fire. And the guy said, "Hey, Richard, can I get an autograph?" And you can hear the king on the onboard camera. You can hear the king go, "Get the effing fire extinguisher." He goes, "Get the effing fire extinguisher." And the guy's like, "Mr. Petty, can I have an autograph?" But yeah, I can't imagine you sitting in a race car in total race mode on a hot racetrack and you look up and some old boy is looking in the window.
1: Yeah, just like, what's up? What's up, man?
0: Yeah, you're catching him at a good time going out on the road to Sonoma because we had NASCAR guys yelling at Formula One guys and the street course.
1: Noah Gregson and Kevin Magnussen. One of them threw a pop, dude. I would love to just see. It was totally Ricky Bobby.
0: Yeah. Yeah, it was Ricky Bobby and Jean Girard. It totally was. Which, by the way, speaking of Will Ferrell, did you see him crash the Travelers this past weekend? Because he's got a movie coming out about this burned out former, the Hawk.
1: The Hawk. He came down to TGL to shoot, too. So he was with us down there. Dude, that guy is so funny. I mean, he's not even trying to be funny. He's asking you about your life, and he's like sitting there with his legs crossed, you know, and he has on this ridiculous visor, and he's just, when he gets that little corner of the mouth grin. You just bust up. He's hysterical.
0: The basketball scenes in Talladega Nights when he's in like the wheelchair, they shot those at my church in Charlotte.
1: No way.
0: On Sunday morning. And I'm like walking to the bathroom after church, and I go in the bathroom, and he's in like full, like, you know, hospital gear. He goes, "Hey, what's up, man?" I go, "What are you doing here?" He goes, "Just shooting some hoops." And he just walked out the bathroom. It's Marty McGee on ESPN Radio, the ESPN app, and the SEC Network. Tommy Smith next.
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10: A bandwagon fan. 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Perfect. Think a corner kick is a karate move? 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Me too. Just here for the snacks? Now we're talking. So grab a bag of Lay's and jump on the bandwagon. We're undefeated. 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
11: Thanks for joining us today on Retirement Income Strategies with the Madison Money Guy. I am Jen Rizak alongside Christian Finfrock. He is the founder of Retirement Income Strategies in Evansville. He is the Madison Money Guy. And of course, you think about the last few weeks, there's really been no shortage of headlines about what's going on in the Middle East, things like energy prices, stock market volatility. We've seen all sorts of prices at the gas pump, concerns about just how long we might see some of this chaos going on. So before we get into the show, I want to tell you about an opportunity that you have today. If some of these headlines that we've seen lately have you concerned about what's going on with your financial plan, call Retirement Income Strategies right now for a free retirement stress test just to see where you stand. There's no cost, there's no obligation. Just call 608-208-1800. That's 608-208-1800. As I said, I'm here today with Christian Finfrock. He is the Madison Money Guy. And boy, Christian, you see news like what we have seen lately. This is why you and I have for more than 10 years now been talking about the need for having a financial plan that can help you weather ups and downs and whatever financial storms that are out there.
12: Yeah, that's right. And listen, it's one of those things you can't really plan for. We know that conflicts happen. We know that war happens. But this is exactly the thing that would cause the markets, if you will, to panic a little bit, right? The market typically gets spooked. And when you talk about what's happening over in the Middle East, definitely the energy prices, which, could cause some concern as the price at the pump increases. That impacts overall inflation. And if you're living on a, fixed income, or if you're in retirement and you're not filling that bucket up anymore, it can certainly create uncertainty. But it's also the time that having an advisor, specifically somebody that focuses on retirement, can be hopefully and probably your best friend, because we can bring some, you know, caution, I guess, if that is the word, or, mm-hmm. or confidence would be a better word, I guess. The plan should bring confidence, because when you build a retirement plan, we're always hoping for the best, but we're also planning for the worst.
11: Yeah.
12: And specifically, if you have an income plan, and the idea of having an income plan is having a secure source of funds that can create a durable, dependable source of income that is mostly unaffected, or in many cases, completely unaffected, but what happens in the stock market. And at Retirement Income Strategies, you know, for people that are just now retiring, you know, we're building that income plan for a full 10 years, if not longer. So, mm-hmm. so, you know, short-term disruptions, you know, particularly yeah. again, what's happening in the Middle East, you know, are reason to, I guess I would say, have caution, but there's certainly not reason to panic. And so,
11: right.
12: You know, that's why you, as you approach retirement, it's really important to think about your current situation and what you want to happen, not what's happened in the past. And so,
11: yeah.
12: You know, I'm telling that to new families as they come today, you're not here because, you know, what you did in the past. And as we go through this process, we're likely going to identify some, you know, some issues or problems, if you will, but it doesn't mean you've done anything wrong. And we're going to ask you to give a pass to your current advisor, because certainly they didn't do anything wrong. But what's changed is your situation in life today and what's going to happen in the future.
11: Yeah.
12: And that's what a plan does. It brings certainty, certainly in times like now, which are, you know, let's call it uncertain.
11: Yeah, it is uncertain. And the thing is, you mentioned, you know, we do hope for the best, but we plan for the worst. You don't want your retirement to be built on just hope, and you certainly don't want it to be driven by headlines. So even though we are thinking about what could be happening in the future, Christian, what you're talking about is something more proactive rather than reactive when it comes to whatever news continues to unfold throughout this year and beyond.
12: Yeah, I mean, the headlines is such an interesting point that you make too, because, you know, depending on where you get your news, the headlines can be so different,
11: oh,
12: right?
11: Goodness.
12: I mean,
11: yeah.
12: You know, we're getting our briefings from the Pentagon, and it's just, you know, oozing with confidence and, you know, superiority, which is, you know, likely what's really happening. But if you read some of the headlines, you know, and by the way, let me just say it, right? Losing even one person is one too many.
11: Gosh,
12: and
11: yeah.
12: Coming from somebody that was in the military, albeit only for 5 years and certainly years ago, but I have a daughter who's actually in the military now. She's an ROTC student. Down at Tennessee University of Knoxville, but she's also a National Guard member. And so yeah. I have a huge place in my heart for our military. So losing even one person is too many. And this is the unfortunate side effect to situations like this. You know, that being said, it certainly appears as if we are achieving our mission. And some of these headlines are just meant to get clicks and to get viewers, and quite frankly, to sell commercials. And so, you know, we always urge our clients to turn off the news and just be retired. I just had a conference call with a client of mine, a recent client, they've only been on board for a couple of years. And they were calling about something completely unrelated. And they said, hey, have you seen any of the stuff, you know, happening? And I sort of chuckled a little bit. So I was like, well, of course I have. And being in the business, I'm essentially on, you know, conference calls and webinars almost every day,
11: sure.
12: You know, trying to figure out what's really happening with the economic side of things. But it was interesting because they're literally in Texas right now traveling national parks. And so they've essentially been media silent, and they've only had basically one update. And so they were even somewhat unaware of the extent of
11: Gosh,
12: what was going on.
11: Wow.
12: And so,
11: yeah.
12: But I said to them, this is exactly why you came to us, right? This is exactly why you came
11: yeah.
12: to us, because you're putting your faith in a firm like us to, you know, we can't eliminate the stuff that's going on in the world, but we can bring you certainty so that you can turn the news off and travel national parks if that's what you want to do. So, you know, the most important lesson here again is the timing of things, right?
11: Right.
12: Like, you know, when you're young and you have a lot of time, you likely just put your money in the market, take as much risk as possible. And that's more than likely what you should be doing, because over a long period of time, the market will essentially return around 10%. It's just that it's really volatile. And in the short term, it creates uncertainty. So as you approach retirement, certainly as you're getting 3 to 5 years from retirement, we believe with certainty that you need a plan. So folks, if you happen to be listening to the show today and you're 3 to 5 years from your own retirement, and if you save $500,000 or more, I really encourage you to reach out to my team. 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
11: Talking today with Christian Finfrock. He is, again, the founder of Retirement Income Strategies in Evansville. He is the Madison Money Guy. That number, again, is 608-208-1800. That's 608-208-1800. Christian, as we talk a little bit about all of this today, I want to go back to that whole idea of timing, because you were talking about that in regard to where you are on your personal timeline toward retirement. You know, how much time do you have before you retire? I want to talk a little bit about trying to time the markets, because I think it's important to point out, Christian, sometimes when we see some of this major volatility, and maybe you have some of the worst days in the market, a lot of times that's immediately followed by some of the best days in the market. So it doesn't always happen. And I don't want to try to say that that's, you know, going to happen each and every time, but that does happen. So talk a little bit about the value of getting guidance on what to do during times of volatility, and recognizing that if you pull out to try to avoid some of the worst days, the cost could be pretty significant over time by missing out on some of those best days.
12: Yeah, it's impossible. Timing the market's impossible, because you have to be right twice at exactly right. And that's exactly right. We look at the numbers. We've studied this for decades, since there's been statistics on the market. Here's a really interesting statistic. If you had $10,000 in the S&P 500 in 1979, just $10,000, and you never added money and you never took money out, you just left it there. By the year 2020, you'd have about $880,000. So that $10,000 would have grown to $880,000.
11: Okay.
12: But if you missed just the best day in each 40 years, if you missed just the best one day over that 40 years, wouldn't even have surpassed $200,000.
11: Gosh, wow.
12: And so you can, and I can look at that chart. If you missed just the best 10 days, you go from $800,000 to less than $400,000. But even, you know, to bring this home more recently, I can tell you last year, right, early April, the market was a little bit volatile, right? But I had a few clients, 3 come to mind very specifically, who reached out and said, hey, I really think we need to get out of the market right now and pause. And in all 3 of those situations, you know, we had obviously a conversation specific to their situation. But the outcome was essentially the same. This is why we built a plan. And I really believe you need to trust the plan. And you know what? The market finished positive almost 30% last year. And so, you know, had we gotten out of the market, we likely would have missed a lot of that. And so, and I could talk dozens of cases over the 20 years that I've been doing this. And so it's just impossible. So what I tell my clients is we have to build a comprehensive retirement income plan. And the most important part of that is an income plan. You need a strategic place to get income that is durable and dependable, that is consistent and does not rely on what's happening in Washington, what's happening on Wall Street, or what's happening in the Middle East. And then the money that we choose to put in the market, it's time in the market, not timing the market. Because the market is unpredictable, but it's also very volatile. And having a retirement plan simply provides certainty in a period such as where we're at today, which is very uncertain. And so again, as you approach retirement, we believe you should likely transition from this growth and accumulation. You know, even if you're working with an advisor, it's not like there's a magic switch in the office that takes them from these growth mutual funds to this structured comprehensive retirement income plan. And quite frankly, I have several friends in our industry that work at many really great companies, very large companies that we've all heard of. And often they will send me their clients because they are unable to do retirement planning. It's illegal for them to do tax planning in certain types of planning that we do. It's not because they're bad advisors. It's just because this is not an area that they're able to focus on. And so, folks, if you are nervous or uncertain with the turmoil happening around the globe today, call us right now for a complimentary stress test of your current portfolio. 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If you're 3 to 5 years from your own retirement and you have $500,000 or more, be one of the first 10 callers to call or text my firm and you'll get our comprehensive proprietary process we call the Madison Money Map at no cost. All you have to do is call or text 608-208-1800 for the Madison Money Map.
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11: 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Although I have to say, Christian, did I tell you that before my dad retired, he never did direct deposit? Ever?
12: You did not tell me that, but that is a classic.
11: 40 years at the post office, retired in the year 2024.
12: Unbelievable.
11: Got a paper paycheck.
12: No kidding.
11: And went to the bank.
12: Yep. Wow. Interesting.
11: Yeah. Old school right there. Come on, Dad. Get with it.
12: Yeah.
11: Anyway, still reliable. You know, there might be some people out there who like that paper paycheck, but the point is that predictable income is what you were counting on during your working years. And for many retirees, that's going to be replaced by constantly checking your portfolio and worrying about market fluctuations. But it doesn't have to feel like that. Talk about why having dependable sources of income, why is that so important for retirees?
12: Well, yeah, you just said it, right? The market is volatile. There's no question. Everybody knows it goes up, it goes down. You know, on average, we lose 10% every 10 months. Quite frankly, the average drawdown, by the way, is 14%. We lose 20% roughly every 3 years, and we go into a recession about every 7 years. And rarely, but occasionally, the market will lose 40, 50, even 60%. However, historically, it's always recovered. But we are in different times today. I don't think the market's not going to recover. But when you're retired, you don't have a paycheck coming in, likely you're not in a position where you can cut your spending by 40, 50, or 60%. And if you don't cut your spending, you face what's the biggest risk of all retirees, which is called sequence of return risk. And that's why it has been mathematically and scientifically proven that you need a durable, dependable income plan in addition to your investment plans. And there are certainly multiple ways to do this. If you have an excess amount, an abundance of wealth, you could likely trust the market. If you've got $4 or $5 million and you only need, you know, $60,000 or $70,000 a year, a 40 or 50% drop in the market likely won't cause you to run out of money. But we always say, why risk it when you don't have to? And so the other thing is, people are living longer, healthier. lifetimes. They're living longer and they're living healthier. So, you know, the former ways in which people retired just don't really apply. In fact, folks, you've heard me say this for, I don't know, 12 years or however long we've been doing this now. Retirement planning is still in its infancy. Prior to 1974, there was no such thing as a retirement account. So we passed this law called ERISA, which creates the 401k. Then, of course, in 1978, two of the most amazing things of our lifetimes happened, one of which yours truly, Christian with a K, was born. And in honor of Christian with a K, they created the 401k.
11: True story. Look it up.
12: That's true. Tell your friends. It may or may not be a lie, but... But, you know, so now we've got 76 million baby boomers that for the most part have been dependent on saving their own amount of money and getting to retirement. And then they have to trust that this thing's going to create the right amount of money with all of the uncertainty and the volatility of the market, the political unrest, the wars in the Middle East. And when you have a durable, dependable income stream, you can kind of, you know, sleep well at night, right? Like that's the idea. Don't watch CNBC every day. Don't worry about day trading your accounts. Just look forward to being with your grandkids, taking the trip and doing the thing.
11: Yeah. Yeah, absolutely. You know, and people, when you talk about people living longer, healthier lives, that is why so many people are worried about outliving their savings. If we're living longer, you've got to be thinking more about saving more or figuring out how to manage that so it lasts. What are some strategies to help ensure that the income will last as long as you do?
12: Well, this is why there's you know, planning tools specifically designed for this, right? Mm-hmm. So it's also why different advisors usually focus on different things. So I'll tell you, in our process, we do, first of all, we start with a discovery visit, which is, you know, it's 60 minutes of us together, but we send a homework packet. And for many, many people, in fact, the most repetitive feedback we ever get here is that the act of preparing for that first visit is more planning than almost everybody had ever done.
11: Yep.
12: But then in that 60 minutes, we're just trying to get to know one another. You know, how did you meet your spouse? Tell us about the kids. What do you do for fun? What keeps you up at night? What worries you? What does your retirement, what's your vision for retirement look like? What are your three biggest concerns? When do you want to retire? And how long do we expect to be retired? Of course, nobody knows the answer to that last question. But from there, we can then take everything you've done and we can dissect it and we can analyze it and we can run it through dozens of different tools and we can identify potential problems. So in our second meeting, we call that a strategy session. We've now said, okay, here's what you've done and here's what you'd like to do and here's what worries you. And based on what you're doing, we think there's some problems that exist that could potentially derail you to retire when you want and stay retired based on your situation. It doesn't mean what you've done is wrong. It just means that if you keep doing what you did in the past, which was to grow and accumulate this wealth, it might not be there when you need it due to the uncertainty of retirement. But then we build a blueprint to say, you know, if we were working with you, this is kind of what it would look like. And we start with the foundation. We call it the fiscal dream house. So just like when you build a house, the first thing you do is dig a big hole and pour cement in it and pour the foundation. For us, the foundation of any retirement plan is that income and preservation piece. And we like to use tools that are contractually guaranteed against loss. Now, of course, there's three worlds of money, the banking world, the Wall Street world, and the insurance world. So we have to pick and choose from each of those different worlds to kind of customize this plan for our clients based on current economic circumstances and expected outcomes in the next 2, 3, 5, 7, 10 years. But once we know we can create durable, dependable income, it allows us to invest the rest of the money without a whole lot of concern of what happens in Washington, D.C., what happens on Wall Street, and what happens in other parts of the world that shouldn't be of much concern of ours. And then we can sit back and watch the media for entertainment, which is what it's supposed to be, as opposed to economic and financial advice, which it is not.
11: Christian, what about things like, you know, there's all sorts of rules of thumb out there. You can go try to do some research on your own. Things like, you know, the 4% rule, for example. There's a lot of different rules of thumb that are floating around out there. Yeah. How do you tell people to approach things like that?
12: Well, first of all, it's a great starting point, right? So if you did nothing other than rules of thumb, you're likely farther ahead than people that didn't even know that. However, let's talk specifically about the 4% rule. This is something that was created in 1994. And at that time, what Bill Bengen said, William Bengen is the guy that created this. And the way he created it is he went all the way back to 1926 and he looked at every possible 30-year rate of return and he ran a mathematical algorithm and said, as long as you only take 4% the day that you retire, and as long as you only live 30 years, there's only a 10% chance you're going to run out of money. Well, here's the thing. That safe withdrawal rule has never been higher than 4%, and it's been as low as 2%. Right now, we don't really know what that is. The most recent guesstimate, if you will, is about 3.5%. But because we don't know what the future is going to hold, also what that model says is you need 50% of your money in equities and 50% of your money in fixed income. So most people don't even have a split like that. And those that do are typically using bonds. And if you look at the bond index for the past 5 years, it's down about 13%. And so I'm not certain that a bond is a contractually guaranteed way to have 50% of your wealth in fixed income. And so again, Jen, bottom line is this. 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
11: Talking today with Christian Finfrock. He is the founder of Retirement Income Strategies in Evansville. He is the Madison Money Guy. And you think about some of those factors that we have to be aware of, inflation, market volatility. What do you say to listeners who are worried about whether their current retirement income plan is going to cut it if they've done enough?
12: Well, this is literally what we do in our process, right? Mm-hmm. So we start by stress testing the portfolio. So we say, based on what you've told us and how you're currently investing, this is what things would look like. And in many of the scenarios, we've identified some problems. Now, in total transparency, the truth is many people that come to us have accumulated sufficient wealth that they're quite frankly not going to run out of money, right? A lot of the people that come here are not going to run out of money. And in those scenarios, we tell them very transparently and truthfully, hey, it looks like you don't need our help. However, if you wanted our help, here's what the outcome would potentially have looked like using those exact same measurements with the portfolio that we would build for you. And by the way, if we couldn't put them in a better situation, we would never ask them to make a change. Sure. But almost always, we are able to significantly enhance and improve the portfolio, and often by several hundreds of thousands of dollars, in most cases, millions of dollars, especially when we add in the tax planning. And so this is the part of retirement planning. And remember, all we do is retirement planning. So clients that come to us and the ones that we can provide the most value are typically either retired or 3 to 5 years from retirement on one side or the other. Now, I've been doing this for 20 years. So do I have clients that are in their 80s and 90s and even 100? Yes, of course I do. But the families we provide the most value to, if we're bringing on new families, are people that are typically 3 to 5 years from retirement. And for the most part, they've accumulated the bulk of their wealth. They've been saving for 40, sometimes even 50 years. And they want to transition from this growth and accumulation phase into more of a preservation and income phase, right? They say, Christian, don't you dare lose my life savings in Wall Street. However, we'd like to live a very comfortable retirement. And we get to talk about that. What does that mean to be and to have a comfortable retirement? We get to talk about vacation and entertainment and recreation and gifting to the grandchildren and the children and to charities. And then we can stress test the portfolio by looking at inflation on Social Security and pensions, if they're lucky enough to have one, but also inflation on expenses. Those things are totally different things, by the way. And also the cost of living on people age 60 and older is different because we buy typically different goods and have different services. And at the end of the day, we're typically able to share with people that if we just adjust the portfolio a little, which typically means we need to use different tools and strategies than the way we grew the money. Now, does that mean we're taking all of your money out of the stock market? Absolutely not. We manage hundreds of millions of dollars in the stock market. We want your money in the market. I want to be very clear about that. We believe in the market long term. It's just that the market is too unpredictable to trust it for income that we need in the next 3 to 5 years. Quite frankly, we would say 10 years, right? We want our clients to be very safe. And so we're typically building an income plan for 10 years to allow the market to be its normal, unpredictable bipolar self. And at Retirement Income Strategies, all we do is build durable, dependable retirement income strategies. We customize each plan to the client, so our clients' plans all look a little bit different based on their unique situation. And then we meet no less than one.
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9: Of net worth, but he had no liquid. He had nothing liquid. And so he had to go through bankruptcy to liquidate, basically sell his real estate and his properties. And so people are like, how does somebody with $400 million go through bankruptcy? Well, you have stuff, but you don't have any money. Yeah. It's another example here in the Midwest. I work with a lot of, well, I shouldn't say a lot. I work with a fair number of farmers that are extraordinarily wealthy when it comes to their land and their equipment, but they have no money. They have no cash. They're cash poor. And so one of their concerns, of course, is how do we retire? Well, that's a challenge, of course, right? You could certainly sell, you could create the liquidity. But anyways, for the normal retiree, you've done this great job. You've accumulated all this money. You've got a big 401k, but what does that mean? Well, in our first analysis, so in our second visit, we meet and talk in the first visit. We just call that discovery. We gather information. We learn about you. Then we do an analysis. And that's one of the things we measure.

0: You say, how much income in your current situation would your portfolio generate? And most people are shocked to find out that the average person is less than 2%. In fact, a year ago, we went back through every client that had come through our process, the Madison Money Guy process. We looked at every one of those analysis, and the average income was 1.53%. So that's just over 1.5%. Now, income and growth are two very different things. I want to be very clear. And we're typically trying to get our clients higher, you know, 3, 4, 5% if possible, right? And there's various ways to do that. You brought up the idea of income flooring. Yes. So just very generically, there's basically two ways to look at this. One way is you just say, what are your basic foundational expenses? What are your income needs? Things like your mortgage payment, if you still have one, your taxes, your food, the gas, electricity, cell phone, et cetera. We take that a step further because most of our clients, we want their income needs to also include vacation, entertainment, recreation. Because let's face it, if you're retired, you want to do stuff, yeah, right? You're not going to sit around and watch Gunsmoke reruns all day. I don't even think Gunsmoke reruns are on.
1: But
0: I've been using that analogy for 20 years too. You can tell.
1: You can probably stream it somewhere. Come on.
0: Right. And maybe. So we say, here's the idea of income flooring. Let's just say, for example, your expenses per month are $6,000 a month. That includes everything you spend to go out to eat, to buy groceries, to get your hair done, to do makeup, nails, go to the massage parlor, go to the chiropractor, vacation, entertainment, recreation, gifting to charity, et cetera, $6,000 a month. And then we look at your fixed income, which is Social Security, pension, if you're lucky enough to have one. Maybe you own some real estate that generates income. Maybe you have an annuity that generates income. And let's just assume that on all of those sources, you have $3,000 a month coming in. Well, that means we have a gap, right? We need $3,000 a month to create an income floor. Now, one of our prospects or our clients could say, hey, vacation, entertainment, recreation are not the most important thing. So I don't want to count that in my income floor, meaning I want to make sure I can pay these bills. But if the market's down and I can't take a withdrawal and go on a vacation one year, I would be okay with that. By the way, nobody does say that. I want you to know. Nobody ever says that. But let's just say that that is the case, right? So regardless, we just want to figure out what is that income floor, and we want to create that income floor on some form of guaranteed, or at least at the very minimum, very predictable income sources. And there are various ways to do this. You guys have often heard me say there are three worlds of money. In fact, this is how most advisors work. They either work for a bank, a brokerage firm, or an insurance company. Those are the three worlds. We, of course, work independently. So we don't work for a bank, a brokerage firm, or an insurance company, but we're licensed in all three of those worlds. And each of those worlds has a solution that we could use to create some form of guaranteed income. And they all have benefits, they all have drawbacks, and they all have strings attached, right? There's no perfect tool, there's no perfect investment. But what we believe, and what most of our clients come to us for, is not only do we want to cover income now when you retire, but we want to go forward into the future. So what we do with our analysis is we say, you know, we run all these numbers and we look at all the money that they have. And then we say, okay, when would you like to retire? Okay, let's say that's January 1st of any year. Well, then we look 10 years into the future, because now we have to put inflation into play, right? And we assume the highest historical average annual inflation on your expenses. We also assume the lowest annual inflation on Social Security and pension if you have a public pension that increases. And so now we might not need $3,000 a month. Let's say we need $5,000 a month. And so what we do is we say we need $5,000 a month times 12 months times 10 years. And we say, what's the least amount of your life savings today that I need in an account that even if it earns nothing, which is never going to happen, but even if it earns nothing, you can retire and stay retired for 10 years without worrying what's happening in Washington, D.C., what's happening on Wall Street, or what's happening in other parts of the country. And that is called creating an income plan. And most advisors don't do this, and most clients, they wouldn't come to us if they had a written income plan. And folks, we believe having a written income plan is maybe the most important part of retirement. In fact, we know studies have shown people that have guaranteed income are happier in retirement. Now, the most common form of guaranteed income is Social Security and pension. Now, most everybody gets Social Security, but only about 23% of Americans have a pension. And even the folks that have a pension likely need some additional income to create that income floor. So if you're 3 to 5 years from your own retirement and you have $500,000 or more, all you have to do is contact a member of my team. If you're one of the first 10 people to do so during today's show, we're going to waive our entire financial planning fee, which, by the way, is $350 an hour. So there's no cost and there's no obligation other than your time. And all you have to do is call 608-208-1800. You can also text that number. You can also go to MadisonMoneyGuy.com. Our proprietary process is called the Madison Money Map. And if you're one of the first 10 callers right now, you'll get that at no cost. Again, 608-208-1800.
1: This is Retirement Income Strategies with the Madison Money Guy, talking today with Christian Finfrock. He is the founder of Retirement Income Strategies in Evansville. He is the Madison Money Guy. As we talk a little bit about some of these different income strategies, Christian, you know, it's easy to see how people can overlook certain factors, things like taxes, for example. Let's talk about that for a moment. We've talked a lot today about income, but not so much about taxes.
0: Yeah.
1: What are your thoughts on staying up to date on the tax code, tax strategies? That's one of those areas that can really take a bite out of your income and your paycheck.
0: Well, it's one of the biggest hidden risks in retirement because we don't think about it. We think about taxes only when we pay taxes, only when we do our taxes, which is typically around April 15th of the year. And also when we think about taxes, we're thinking right now, right? So the problem with life in general is this. First of all, when you're young and you don't have any money and you have to borrow money to buy a house, for my clients, they were borrowing money in the 80s and it cost them 8 to 12% to borrow the money,
1: right?
0: Today, if you have a lot of money, you put your money in the bank and they don't pay you anything.
1: Right.
0: And the other thing is when you're young and you've got kids, I don't know about you, but I'll say in my household, there was always more month than there was money.
1: Yep.
0: Right. There's never money left over. And if you wait until there's money left over, you're never going to take the vacation. You're never going to put money in your 401k. You're never going to give money to charity. So you can't wait. In fact, there's a biblical term called first fruits. And I think that first fruits it should apply, in my opinion, not only to your giving, but also to your saving and your vacation responsibly, by the way, responsibly. So we often overlook taxes. So when we're young, we just want to save money now. And our tax preparer just wants to make you happy now so you come back next year. They're not looking at the future. And so the way you save money now is you get a tax deduction on the contribution going into your retirement account. Okay. So you say, okay, I'm saving $1,000 a month. That means I'm going to save $12,000 a year in taxes. Well, here's my question to people. Do you believe that between now and your death, now in the future, the tax rate in this country will be higher or lower than it is today? And most people would suggest it's certainly likely to be higher, at least the same. It's probably not going to be lower, right? Okay. And then when you make an investment into one of these accounts, a 401k, an IRA, even your bank, right? Anything that you put money away, not in your pocket or under the mattress, you put it there so that it increases in value, right? Not decreases. I think most people would agree with that. And so why would I get a tax deduction on $12,000 today in a lower tax bracket if I believe taxes are going to go up in the future and then pay taxes on $1 million in the future at an unknown rate? Well, it doesn't make any sense, right? And so when we talk about taxes, we're talking about not only what are taxes today, but far more importantly, what are taxes likely to be over the next 30 years of when you're in retirement? And now today, after the Secure Act of 2020, maybe the more important thing is, if you guys accidentally die without spending this money, what happens to your children or your beneficiaries? They used to be able to stretch the tax over their life. Now they're required to pay all the tax in the first 10 years. And so it might make sense for us to create some sort of a tax plan. It could be as simple as a strategic Roth integration to slowly pay some of the tax over time to capitalize on current low rates so that if and when you need the money, it's possibly only been taxed. When the first spouse dies and that surviving spouse, who's now a single tax filer with half the deductions and exemptions, needs more money to replace that lost Social Security, they're taking tax-free money instead of tax-deferred money, which could cause an increase in income and potentially an IRMA penalty. And then if you both die and you've accidentally not spent the money, your kids now get it tax-free as well. And so somebody comes to me and they say, hey, I have $1 million for retirement. We look at that and say, it looks to us like you only have $700,000 because you've never paid any taxes on this money. And by the way, that's $700,000 in today's dollars.
1: Oh, yeah.
0: In 5 years from now, when inflation is higher and taxes are higher, that $700,000 is only $600,000. Mm. So when would you rather find out you might have been wrong, right? 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
1: Thanks for joining us today on Retirement Income Strategies with the Madison Money Guy. Christian Finfrock is the founder of Retirement Income Strategies in Evansville. He is the Madison Money Guy. As we get back into it, if here's something you'd like to get some answers on, 608-208-1800 is the number. That's 608-208-1800. You know, I think we all have quotes that just stick in your mind. It could be something from a grandparent, a parent, maybe even someone famous, maybe even a movie quote that you just remember and you hold on to. We have some financial words of wisdom that have kind of stood the test of time, some timeless advice. And we'll ask Christian how this relates to retirement. So I don't know. Before I do that, though, I don't know, Christian, does anything come to your mind when you think about like a piece of advice or quotation or Bible verse that you always go to? Yeah. I don't know.
0: Oh, man, so many things. But I don't know why I'm chuckling to myself. But what comes to mind mostly is fact check the quotes. You know, I think one of my favorite ones is Abraham Lincoln once said, don't trust everything you read on the internet.
1: Yes, I think I've read that on Facebook. Or, that's a good one.
0: Or Michael Scott, who's using somebody else's quote. So it's like Michael Scott says something, Wayne Gretzky, Michael Scott.
1: So, or it's like 97% of all stats need to be are inaccurate or something. I don't know.
0: Yeah, I'm 100% right 80% of the time.
1: There's all sorts of ways we could play this.
0: Yeah, I think you know, before we go into kind of what we're going to talk about here, I do love the one, and again, I'm hoping that this is who actually said it. Was it Benjamin Franklin that said the two things that are certain are death and taxes?
1: I think so. I think that was Franklin. I don't know if that's on my list, but I do believe that you are right.
0: I think that's a reality, right?
1: It's not a well-known one. Yeah.
0: Yeah. It's not if we die, it's when we die. And, you know, have we lived a life worth living and, you know, a well life? And you know, I guess when it comes to your assets and your belongings, do you have things set up so that, first of all, it goes to the right people in the most efficient manner, but then maybe as important or in many cases more important, it's not going to create long, drawn out headaches and legal fiasco to your family. Yeah. And usually it's really quite simple to make sure that that part of things get done. You just need to work with somebody that focuses on that. So
1: yeah.
0: Anyway, there's my 2 cents before we get into the other 10 cents.
1: Your 2 cents. Yeah, there you go. And then we'll get into the rest of it. Okay. Well, you know, you mentioned Ben Franklin already. I have one from him. Of course, one of America's founding fathers and a very well-known inventor. It is not about death and taxes, though. This is a different one. I would say maybe a little more obscure. One of his quotes was, "An investment in knowledge pays the best interest." So I'm curious how you would relate that to retirement or retirement planning.
0: Well, first of all, again, sort of, I said jokingly, but, you know, fact check your quotes. But make sure you know where you're getting your advice from. I think in today's day and age, there's so many, it's not a lack of information. We have information readily available with the internet and social media and artificial intelligence today and you know, TikTok or whatnot. But we have to be very careful where we're getting the advice, right? So oftentimes, you know, even as I sit here with a radio show, of course, we've been on now for many, many years, a TV show as well. There's several financial entertainers, and then there are people that are actually licensed to provide real advice. That's us, right? So there are things we cannot say on media that other people can say. Blanket advice is a great example. So anytime you hear somebody say, you should always do this or you should never do that, in my opinion, that should raise a red flag because what are they selling, right? Mm-hmm. If a person, hey, the world is going to crash and you should put all your money in gold, well, that person is likely selling you something, a subscription to a magazine or, you know, gold bullion. So I think that's one thing. And then secondarily, you know, are you getting advice from a person that focuses on what your area of need is, right? So if I have an advisor that has a, you know, 20-year-old young couple as a client and, you know, mid 40-year-old family, as well as a retiree, that's all fine. But that person is likely kind of a generalist, right? Whereas if you were going to work somebody that specifically focuses on one area, for example, retirement income strategies, we focus on retirement income strategies, right?
1: Of course,
0: people who are at or near retirement. And then lastly, yes, knowledge is very powerful. I wish I could remember this statistic, the percentage of people that have actually read a full book. It's a very, very small number.
1: Oh, dear.
0: But also then you have to apply the knowledge, right? So you know, sometimes I say, I work with folks that occasionally will get paralysis by analysis, where they're just getting as much information, but they never apply the information. So knowledge is good, but you also have to apply it. And then sometimes also, you know, don't overthink things, right? That's why you hire professionals. Don't let them do the overthinking for you. Make sure they focus on the area of need and, you know, put a plan in place that's going to give you peace of mind and comfort. So hopefully you can turn off CNBC and you don't have to check your stocks all day, and you can go for long walks on the beach and spend time with your grandkids and vacation, entertainment, recreation.
1: These are notable quotes, I guess you could say, from notable people throughout the ages. I've got a more contemporary person now. Our first quotation came from Ben Franklin. This one is from Maya Angelou. And she, of course, famous award-winning poet, author, and civil rights activist here in the United States. And she said, "You can only become truly accomplished at something you love. Don't make money your goal. Instead, pursue the things you love doing and then do them so well people can't take their eyes off of you." What do you think of that one?
0: Yeah, I love that. My pastor once said, it's a unique ability. I feel very fortunate to be doing what I do professionally. It really happened by accident. I didn't set out at a young age to become a retirement planner. Quite frankly, I'm probably the least likely person. I'm the only member of my family to graduate high school, let alone go on to college. And my original degree was in criminal justice. I was going to be a crime-fighting FBI agent. And so by accident, I became a financial advisor, and I feel so blessed and fortunate. And I was having lunch with my pastor, and he says, it's because it's your unique ability. And he relates it to professional athletes. They're doing what they love doing, and they happen to get paid very well for it. And when you can find a career that you love doing and you're very good at it, you would do it for free, but you also happen to be rewarded by helping people. I think that's really important. And then, you know, the specific to the money, I think that's a really interesting thing. because you can look at it a couple of ways. If you're doing something just because of the money, it's probably not going to be the best, the thing that's going to fulfill you the most. Even as a business owner with employees, they often say if a person in the interview is just solely focused on money, that's probably a red flag. That might not be the best candidate because obviously not always the case, but many times a candidate's going to want a position that challenges them and that where there's opportunity for growth and they can grow in to the advancement by being so good at what they do. And so, and then lastly, I think when it comes to your retirement, this is a really interesting thing. And there's some really good books on money and the purpose of money. There's a really good one. I think it's called Die with Zero. And I think each person's got their own sort of unique wishes. And that's, you know, part of our process. When we meet with a family for the first time, we say, you know, what does the idea of retirement mean to you? What are your goals and objectives? What worries you and concerns you? You know, and what, you know, what's the end game? Do you absolutely positively want to leave money for your kids or somebody else? Or do you just want to have the greatest retirement? And if you accidentally die with money left over, it goes to the kids. And so, you know, when it's specific to making a plan, that's what's great is we can create a plan to try to accomplish your goals. I've had plenty of clients that say, hey, we want to, you know, spend our last penny and the check after my death bounces. And I think in some cases we can actually do that with certain forms of guaranteed streams of income. And so, you know, again, I just say when it comes to financial planning, guys, we get to customize a plan that is built for you. And at Retirement Income Strategies, that's what we do. We build customized, comprehensive retirement plans. And if you're listening to today's show and you're 3 to 5 years from your own retirement, maybe you're already retired or you've been retired for the past 3 to 5 years, as long as you have $500,000 or more, and if you're one of the first 10 callers on today's show, you can call or text. The number is 608-208-1800. Again, that number 608-208-1800. 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Again, we ask that you be 3 to 5 years from your own retirement and that you have saved $500,000 or more. And if you're one of the first 10 callers to call or text, that number will waive our upfront financial planning fee.
1: This is not a very well-known, I guess, commentator or author, but Paul Samuelson. Do you know who that is, by the way?
0: I do not.
1: Okay, good. Because I was like, oh, nobody knows who it is. And then you're like, actually, Jen, we all do. It's just you. Then I'd feel silly. But he was the first American to win the Nobel Prize in Economic Sciences for economic theory, essentially. And he said, and I think you'll enjoy this quote, investing should be more like watching paint dry or watching grass grow. If you want excitement, take $800 and go to Vegas rather than it should be, I guess, a little less exciting than that. So I don't know. What do you think of that as it relates to investment philosophy or retirement planning?
0: Yeah, you know what? There's actually something to be said about that, right? Specifically, as it comes to growing money, it's actually, you know, you've heard me say this many times. I've been on radio now since 2011 or 12. We have a full-length TV show. I've been fortunate enough to, you know, facilitate retirement courses and be guest lecturers at University of Madison, Wisconsin, speak publicly. And I say the reality is with growing your money, it's actually quite easy. In fact, most people would have been better off to just put their money in the S&P 500 and let it go. But we often get in our own way. And we want to buy and sell things. And usually at the wrong time, we let our emotions and we're trying to chase returns and pick the right stock, especially with, you know, Robinhood and all of these online account access. And people are forgetting the basic fundamentals. And the truth is, you know, the average millionaire did it really quite basic and boring. There's a great book called The Millionaire Next Door. And for the most part, that is the case, right? It's not about usually picking the right stock at the right time or selling the right stock at the right time. It's about sticking to basic fundamentals and being consistent. And then as it gets to retirement, it's about having a foundational plan in place. And for us, that's really 7 kind of core areas, which include the estate planning side of things. And then you need an income plan, a written documented income plan. Then you need the investment plan. So investment plan and income plan are 2 separate things. They're both part of a plan. Then, of course, we have to talk about risk, but often different accounts have different risks for different reasons because of how and when we're going to take money back to that income plan. And then, of course, we've got this healthcare concern. Not only when you're young, you know, you got things like life insurance and disability insurance, but as you age, we might still have life insurance. Now we've got things like Medicare supplement insurance, maybe long-term care insurance. And then taxes, right? And looking at a proactive approach to taxes. And then lastly, family legacy and charity. And so at the end of the day, it is quite boring, but it's very intentional and it's very proactive. And folks, if you're listening to today's show and you've saved $500,000 or more, I'd like to invite you to be one of the first 10 callers, or you can text on my team and we will waive our upfront financial planning fee and we will customize your own complimentary Madison Money Map. 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
3: 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Retirement Income Strategies is not permitted to offer, and no statement made during this show shall constitute tax or legal advice. 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

0: Gold Hammer. He's Emmett Golden. We're on Sirius XM Channel 80. 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It seems like the Lakers, Emmett, are kind of giving him the side eye, passing it by for some mediocre center that they want to go after and get, and then give LeBron whatever money is left. It's opened the door. Maybe the Heat in the mix. Maybe the Cavs in the mix. Maybe the Warriors in the mix. What would you do if you were LeBron? What would you tell LeBron? Do you want him to retire? Are you sick of talking about him? I mean, I'm a little surprised. You know, we're on how many affiliates? Like 600?
1: Something like that, give or take.
0: I think we're even on in like Cape Verde. You can hear this show.
1: Oh, we're huge in Cape Verde. Carousel, too.
0: Yeah, Carousel's ESPN Radio.
1: That's right.
0: At 1420.
1: Uzbekistan as well. Yeah.
0: They have a caller named Stan on Uzbekistan ESPN Radio. Emmett, they're not lining up to talk about this topic.
1: No.
0: What do you think? What do you think that is? We can't get any calls on the

0: 105.5 miles per hour, breaking his own record for the fastest pitch by a starter in the tracking era. Mizorowski's ERA 1.45 on the season through 16 starts, third lowest by a pitcher over the past 50 years, trailing Trevor Rogers and Nolan Ryan.
1: Hey, it's Michelle Smallman, and coming up Monday with NBA free agency on the horizon, I'll tell you which teams need to go superstar hunting if they want to compete.
2: Be here for Brewers Reds action Monday, June 29th through Thursday, July 2nd. Don't miss post-game fireworks at America's 250th anniversary.

0: ESPN Radio. And Emmett, already people are starting to roll in.
1: Yeah.
0: Although the gates technically aren't open, the party starts at noon. Are you show up to the early party guy?
2: So one of the things...
0: Showed up to the party early, whatever.
2: I got you. Yeah. I'm picking up what you're putting down. Now, look, my my wife and I, we've been together since we were 14 years old. So we're obviously madly in love and all that. But the one thing she hates about me...
3: 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Defend home

0: to a living legend. Okay. And I hope she doesn't take it like that we're saying that she's old.
1: Okay.
0: But Emmett, Linda Cohn is retiring.
2: Yeah.
0: And Linda Cohn, I'm sorry, is not just an ESPN personality. Linda Cohn is a trailblazer. Mm-hmm. Linda Cohn is an icon.

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9: I'm Nick DeLuca. Weekend on the golf course. Travelers Championship at TPC River Highlands. Scotty Scheffler holding a two-shot lead to start Saturday after a 10-under 60 in round two. He tees off at 2 Eastern at 16-under for the tournament. Victor Hovland trailing at 14-under. He shot 9-under 61 yesterday. A couple of risers on the scoreboard today. Chris Goddard into a tie for 8th on the leaderboard. 5-under through 9 holes at 9-under today. Jackson Subra 4-under through 9 to get to 9-under as well. Matt McCarthy 7-under through 17 holes today at 8-under into the top 10 as well. Travelers continuing on ESPN+. Day 2 of the NHL draft rolling on. 9 trades during round 1. Have our first veteran on the move today. The Maple Leafs trading defenseman Brandon Carlo to the Blues for a pair of third-round picks. Carlo had 7 points in 55 games for Toronto last season. Rounds 2 through 7 continue on ESPN+. In the NBA, Isaiah Hartenstein intending to sign a new 3-year, $75 million contract to return to the Thunder through the 2028-29 season. Hartenstein averaging 10 points and 10 rebounds in his first 2 seasons in OKC, serving as the Thunder's starting center. Contract brings his total earnings with Oklahoma City to 5 years and $134 million guaranteed.
10: Hey, it's Michelle Smallman, and coming up Monday with NBA free agency on the horizon, I'll tell you which teams need to go superstar hunting if they want to compete for the title. 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
11: World Cup, I've got the U.S. men's national team path to winning the whole thing. You ready?
12: I'm ready.
11: Round of 32, we got to beat Bosnia.
12: Okay.
11: Round of 16, it looks like Belgium, maybe? Quarterfinals against Spain, semis against France, final against Argentina. It's a pretty tricky round.
12: Hold on, man. You sure Argentina getting past Cape Verde?
11: I am.
12: I just was joking.
11: Well, let's bring in an expert to talk about that. I'm Aaron Goldhammer. He's Emmett Golden. We're on ESPN Radio, the ESPN app. We're on SiriusXM Channel 80. We call it Hammer and Emmett. We're live at our ESPN Cleveland block party on the east bank of the Cuyahoga River. And we bring in Casey Keller, who joins us, ESPN soccer analyst, has been kind enough to do this with us every week to help educate us

0: during the World Cup. And let's actually start with, Emmett brought him up. So, I mean, the story of Cape Verde. Casey, is this the coolest soccer story you've ever heard?
1: It's definitely right up there. I mean, to think about, you know, such a small country, you know, getting in their first World Cup, everyone expected, you know, with this, you know, expanded field, that there was going to be a bunch of countries that were...
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11: 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Hit well. Going back on it is Hill. Track. Wall. Bye-bye baseball.
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17: 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We are presented by our friends at Progressive Insurance. Emmett, for those who do not understand what we do every week at this time, please explain.
18: Oh, we celebrate crud, crust, terrible, terrible takes. Not people that were right, people that were horribly wrong.
17: Flagrantly wrong.
18: Yes.
17: Worth celebrating wrong. And we'll anoint one as the worst take of the week. And Emmett, we will start with Kendrick Perkins, who's one of my favorite ESPN NBA analysts. Mm-hmm. But he was on First Take and he had some wild things to say in the wake of the trade of Giannis.
19: Giannis would never win another championship with him being the number one option. I repeat, Giannis Antetokounmpo. You heard what I said. Giannis Antetokounmpo.
20: Oh, my God.
19: No. Giannis Antetokounmpo would never win another championship with him being the number one scoring option.
18: So, it's a bad take, but it's going to be difficult, right? It's not easy to win a championship, so I don't know if he was the first or the second or maybe even the third option if he would win another championship. So, Perk, bad take. I don't think this is going to win the worst take of the week.
17: I agree, but Emmett, I think I can't say that definitively. You can say I don't think he will.
18: Right.
17: But to
18: right.
17: say he definitively won't, that's where, to me, it gets into worst take nominee category. Emmett, the next one is about soccer, so you should set it up.
18: All right, listen, Mark Zeno was on earlier today, and he had the worst takes when it came to soccer.
21: Who gets to decide to change the name of the country? Go back to Istanbul.
22: You want me to get soccer to work in America? I can do it. It's really easy. One, go to commercial.
21: hydration break. I'm so thirsty. That's what commercials are for. It's a hydration break. It's a bathroom break. It's when everybody takes a break. That's why we have commercials. Stop the clock. We don't need any of this stoppage time thing. When the clock hits zero, the game is over. When the clock hits 90 or whatever it is, you want to go from zero to 90 or 90 down to what? I think it's stupid. Go down 90. We always count down to zero. Why are we just going up to 90? It's stupid. I just think the pretentious soccer terms just drive me nuts. It's a tie. It's not a draw. Draw is what I do with a pen and paper.
0: Do you like when they say 1-0?
21: No, it's zero. It's not a kit. It's a jersey. Kit is what I take fishing.
18: This is why it's so terrible. Your name is Aaron.
14: Yeah.
18: Right? Like, he would come in like, why are we calling him Aaron? He should be Frank. Right? No, that's the name of it. All right?
14: Like, they get to decide what their name is.
18: Yes.
14: And names of countries and cities have changed over time. I don't go to visit Leningrad anymore.
18: Yes, my wife's last name isn't Majid anymore. It's Golden. Okay. She got to change her last name.
14: And who decides what your name is? You do.
18: You do, right.
14: So if they want to be Turkey, I will call them Turkey.
18: Yeah. Mark being a bad American.
14: Speaking of Eastern Europeans, Emmett, Timofey Mozgov, this I feel bad about, but they had a 2016 reunion of the Cavs championship team from 10 years ago. LeBron and Shump and Richard Jefferson, Tristan Thompson, Kevin Love.
18: Delly was there.
14: So Timo Mozgov apparently did not get invited. He said, no one wrote me. No one called me. If I'd have been invited, I'd have gladly joined. I would have loved to have been there. But Timo, Emmett, did not get the invite. That's a bad how do you
18: it's
14: not
18: terrible.
14: Invite the biggest guy on the team?
18: And I don't know if people, I know people don't remember. We do because we're around here. Do you know that LeBron and his victory speech at the parade, I mean, just showered Mozgov with love and credit and everything, and then you forget about him. That's bad, man. That's terrible.
14: I mean, you got to at least put him on the Evite. I mean, I would feel embarrassed now if I was RJ or Shump, or I don't know who is coordinating this thing. Emmett, speaking of the NBA, Evan Cohen has some wild takes. He hosts on Sportsman. Like, what?
18: Yeah. Now, Evan has been a winner of Worst Take of the Year. Let's see if this will get him in the running for that. He has this take about what the Lakers should do to find a big man.
16: I'm just going to throw this out there. Is there any thought, if you're the Lakers, to buy as low as you possibly could buy on the worst contract in the league on Joel Embiid? You have the cap space. Is there any thought to buy lower than you've ever been able to buy on a guy who has won the MVP? If you just take a 30-minute span of playing over the course of four quarters and 48 minutes, and you say, is he better than anyone else over those 30 minutes that you could get? The answer is definitively yes, if he plays.
18: One of the first signs that it could be a bad take is when the person starts off with, I'm just going to throw this out there, right? I knew as soon as he said that, it was going to be a bad take.
14: The Lakers would need to hire an entirely new medical staff just for Joel Embiid.
18: Exactly.
14: They would need one for 14 guys and one for Joel if that's what they ended up doing. Stephen A. Smith, whoa, he's not often nominated for Worst Take of the Week, but he was this week here on Hammer and Emmett on ESPN Radio and the ESPN app. He tried to blame Christopher Mad Dog Russo for this conversation around whether the Knicks championship should be considered just a participation trophy.
20: Do you think that right there is a participation trophy? No? One of your colleagues.
22: Mad Dog Russo.
20: Nah.
22: Who was it?
20: Goodwill.
22: Who?
20: Goodwill.
22: Vincent Goodwill?
20: Yeah.
22: He said what?
20: That the past 8 years have been eight different champions. So basically, it's like a participation trophy.
22: He's young.
18: He said, but come on, Stephen A., why are you blaming Mad Dog?
14: Yeah, Mad Dog had nothing to do with
18: it. Nothing to do with it.
14: I also think that it was taken a little out of context for Vinny Goodwill, and he's going to realize
18: this. No, it wasn't. No, it wasn't. That's my man doing that moonwalk. I'm right now, that is my winner for the worst take of the year.
14: Okay. All right.
18: Yeah.
14: Well, we're only halfway through the year.
18: Yeah.
14: So a lot's going to change between now and then. Now, I'm going to take the golf take because I talk
18: more golf than you.
14: Take the golf. Eamon Lynch is co-host of Golf Today on the Golf Channel, was taking some shots. Now, some of the most beautiful golf courses I've ever seen are on Long Island, but he's upset at Long Island. Take a listen.
0: Long Island golf fans are stained on the game of golf.
1: Wow.
0: That's what we saw at Bethpage. It's what we see every single time we go to Long Island. And this isn't a New York problem, which you hear a lot as well. It doesn't happen at Wingfoot. It doesn't happen at Baltar's Roll on the other side of the Hudson River. It happens on Long Island every single time. And it's about time the organization... It is regional. Long Island fans are a particularly hardcore bunch. And what we saw at Bethpage last year, I've argued on this show that the PGA of America is supposed to go back to Bethpage in 2033 with the PGA Championship. That should not happen. These people do not deserve a major championship.
14: Because they didn't like Wyndham Clark? Because they booed a guy who, I mean, look, I feel like if you pay to go to a sporting event, even if it's golf,
1: yeah,
14: if you want to root for somebody, you should be allowed to root for
18: you
14: them.
18: You have the right to cheer or boo if you pay for the ticket.
14: But they didn't throw anything at anybody. They didn't start a riot.
18: The only thing that's foul to me is if you, like, celebrate someone being injured.
14: Yes.
18: That's foul. Okay. Outside
14: but,
18: of
14: but that. Look, they didn't like Wyndham Clark. Guess what? Nobody really likes Wyndham Clark. He just doesn't have a lot of fans. He's Wyndham Clark. He doesn't inspire a whole lot of passion. All right, Emmett, there's just one more nominee, and I'll let you set it up.
18: All right, Bryce Harper of the Phillies talking about taunting in Nationals fans.
3: Ring finger, though. So make sure that's out there. But, yeah, I mean, obviously everybody heard it. We heard it the other night. I mean, they were doing the same thing to Trey. Which is crazy because they probably know their history a little bit with them winning a World Series here. And it's weird coming from a fan base, obviously, that I sweated for 7 years.
18: Yeah, so he played for the Nationals.
14: He did.
18: Yeah, and he got booed
14: from
18: the Phillies. And sounds like a normal sporting event to me. You know, like, come on, man. The fans, if you left, they're going to be upset about it. So,
14: well, here's what I don't understand. So the 2019 Nationals won the World Series, right?
18: I believe so.
14: Well, Bryce Harper wasn't on the 2019 Nationals. So if anybody should be showing a ring finger, it's Rendon and Strasburg and Max Scherzer. It's not Bryce Harper.
18: Yeah, that's why it's
23: so
18: the worst take of the week.
23: It's so weird. I don't know what he was doing.
14: I don't know what he was talking about. Emmett, who gets... You got Mozgov, you got Perk, you got Zeno, Evan Cohen.
18: This was an easy one for me this week. Mark Zeno, worst take of the week, horrible soccer take.
14: And I feel bad. It's not Timofey Mozgov. It's the other members of the 2016 Cavs that claimed that everybody was invited when poor Timo did not get the invite. Mm. He was on the team. That, to me, is the worst take. Coverage Yankees-Red Sox is next.
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28: 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Alongside Gabe Neitzel and three-time Wisconsin Sports Writer of the Year Jason Wilde, here's Alex Strofe.
14: Away we go, 2026, State of the Packers, live from the Gruber Law Office's Sports Zone at Summerfest. Fellas, good to be back with you. I feel like I haven't talked to you in, 6 months. The season's been over.
32: I'm just glad Jason's here on time. I know we had some of those issues during the regular season. So,
14: oh, wow.
32: You know,
14: One time the guy oversleeps.
32: No, you didn't oversleep.
33: I didn't even oversleep. I just forgot that I needed to be there at 10, not 11.
32: Packers played so little noon games at home.
33: It's true.
32: Forgot how the timing and rhythm of the day went. This is always fun.
33: That's really
32: Summerfest
33: how you start the show.
14: That was a good start. Yeah. Well, last year was you didn't pay his dad on time.
33: Oh,
14: that was last year.
33: More electrical work that needs to be done. Are your parents coming down to take the show live?
32: No, they are not. They are not.
33: Do they have any hiking planned up in the greater Green Bay area?
32: They can.
33: Okay. Mark/Keith, if you're listening, I'll text you on the way back.
32: Yeah, you've got the number you need to know.
33: I do.
32: This is always a fun show. Love doing it. We've got a beautiful day here at Summerfest. Hope people plan on stopping by or listening as they're driving around.
33: Yeah, come up and talk while we're talking, too. That's always
32: your
33: favorite part of this.
32: That's a Summerfest staple.
33: Hey, do you know where Ecuador Manta's playing?
32: That's another great callback.
33: Just get me to the commercial, and then I'll be happy to help.
32: It's another
33: deep cut. Homer was looking for someone's glasses while I was doing my segment with him this week. Have you seen my glasses? Anyway.
14: Summerfest is the best. For those of you that have not joined us before on State of the Packers, we will go position group by position group, breaking down the 2026 Green Bay Packers. And, of course, we'll end with a season overview. Years past, it's made me very depressed. Last year, I think it was mostly positive.
33: Well, the 2023 edition, where we tried to temper your expectations, and we turned out to be wrong.
32: Yeah.
33: and you turned out to be right. And then I know the 2024 edition, I very clearly remember saying they may have they may be a better team, but not go as far as they did by winning that playoff game in Dallas the previous year. That turned out to be right, as they lost two games to the Lions, two to the Vikings, and two to the Eagles that season. Last year, we've spent so much time kind of dissecting it since January 10th. But again, I was talking to Matt LaFleur this week for my Madison Magazine story, and I just always, my mind always goes back to Denver. And that, when we look ahead now to 2026, I feel like it's kind of the running it back of, I feel really good about this team right now, and if they stay healthy enough, I will continue to feel good about this team. And if they don't, they're in a world of trouble.
0: That's where I want to start today. Rather than state of the quarterback or state of the defensive line, I want to start with state of the head coach. A fresh new contract extension for Matt LaFleur after five straight losses to end the season, including the blown lead in the wild card round at Chicago. They couldn't finish games, and that's been the big preaching point for Matt LaFleur this offseason, guys. But he is back in Green Bay, a couple new pieces around him, including a new special teams and defensive coordinator.
33: 11 new coaches on the staff.
0: Yeah. Yep. So it's a reinvention project to a point, but Matt LaFleur is still the man in charge. What do you make of what he's talked about so far this offseason, how he can come and maybe rejuvenate it in 2026? We'll start with you, Jason.
33: Yeah, I don't know how you practice finishing. I just don't. You know how you finish? You have really good players on the field at the end of games. And if you don't have Tucker Kraft and you don't have Micah Parsons, you're not as good at finishing games.
32: Or Zach Tom.
33: Right, right. I mean, he left that Denver game too, and people forget that. By the way, partially torn patellar tendon. Like, it wasn't like, oh, you got a little tweak, as I did when I fell down the steps at One Wisconsin earlier this week at Sydney's volleyball tournament, which I'm still recovering from.
0: Sorry to hear that.
33: Yeah, it was
32: yeah, you weren't walking with a noticeable limp.
33: Sydney's still hoping that they can provide her the security footage.
32: that's a good daughter.
33: So she can see how embarrassing I was.
32: And she wants to share it with the rest of us, too, once she gets a hold of it.
33: If we get our hands on it, I will definitely be happy to share. Because if you're willing to run the scouting combine drills, I'm willing to show video of me falling down the stairs.
0: Appreciate that. Solidarity, yes.
33: But that's kind of how the Packers season went. They were going at their own 9-3-1. They're leading the Denver Broncos on the road, and then they literally trip and fall and land on their faces. And so I don't know how much of that is Matt LaFleur's fault. I know there's a very loud segment, and it's not small. I don't think it's a small group. I think it's a 33% group that is just really down on him, and that certainly did not help their view. But again, if we examine the five games they lost after they were sitting there at 9-3-1 and on the verge of being up two touchdowns on the number one seed in the AFC, things obviously go to hell in a handbasket in Denver with the injuries that happened in that game. Mm-hmm. And even with Christian Watson, who plays the next week but leaves in an ambulance, not ideal. Then obviously there's no excuse for the Baltimore game a couple of weeks later. But they're leading in Chicago 16-6 at the two-minute warning. And if Romeo Doubs can just field an onside kick, we're not looking at that game as a loss. And again, then they play the JV game that Tausch loves to tease me for covering, which, again, it was great. The girls got to go to the Mall of America, and I got to see Clayton Tune be sacrificed to the football gods. But that's not like, yes, they lost the game, but it's not like they tried and lost the game, right? They did not put forth an effort. And then, again, there's no sugarcoating how the season ends. I get that. But again, you want to talk about injuries. Edgerrin Cooper is finally having an impact in a game, and then he leaves in the third quarter, and they give up 25 fourth quarter points. And Micah Parsons is sitting in a suite with his leg elevated because he's had surgery on December 29th, and he's not able to help either. So I understand, hey, when something happens, you have to address it. And they have addressed, we're going to finish every play. We're going to run all the way to the end zone. And every drill, we're going to finish competitively. That's great. But I still don't believe that translates over to what happens on game day.
0: I tend to agree. I want to go to Gabe on this. Matt LaFleur entering year 8 as the head coach. Mm-hmm. You as a Packers fan, how do you view Matt LaFleur?
32: So I like Matt. And I feel like he does get beat up by the portion of the fan base Jason was referencing. When we were talking about, kind of around this and when coaches were getting fired and hired and we were going through the coaching carousel and we had Adam Schefter on, I like the way Schefty kind of phrased it. Like, if trying to figure out if you have a good coach, if your coach was fired today, how quickly would it take him to get a new job? And I think people would be lining up to hire Matt LaFleur because he is looked at, and again, I think that same portion of the fan base thinks he's a terrible play caller. That's not the fact. The people in the league look at him as a very good play caller, and they think he's one of the best at calling plays. And I know some people think, oh, he gets too conservative at the end of games. Go back and watch the second half of the Bears game. That was not a team that turtled up and was going run, run, pass, and punt it away because it was 3rd and 8. Mm-hmm. They were trying to be aggressive in early downs.
33: Despite not protecting their quarterback very well.
32: That's the problem. The offensive line in the second half just didn't have an answer for whatever the Bears put in front of them. They just couldn't block.
33: Rasheed Walker wrote his contract in free agency in that game.
32: Yeah.
2: Yeah.
32: There's a reason why we all thought, oh, Rasheed's going to get this big-time contract. Packers getting a great compensatory pick. And then he hung out there and hung out there and then signed a very underwhelming contract with the Carolina Panthers. So the offensive line underperformed. And when we get to the offensive line, I think that's an area of concern, certainly if this year for the Packers. I don't know how much of that's on Matt LaFleur, which is why whenever we have the Matt LaFleur conversation, I don't understand how him and Goody aren't just tied at the hip. Like, how are these guys just not tied together of, I mean, the team has underachieved the last 2 years. I feel LaFleur gets 60, 70% of that blame, and not a lot of it goes towards Brian Gutekunst.
33: I think more to Goody than there used to be.
32: Sure.
33: But still not sufficient.
0: I don't know that I agree. I would say one guy traded for Micah Parsons, and that gives him a pass. I don't give him that same pass, but I think a portion of the fan base looks at Brian Gutekunst and said, hey, you made the big trade. You got rid of your beloved draft picks to bring in one of the best defensive players in football, who proved that until he went down in Denver. And I think that gives him more of a pass than LaFleur gets.
32: Which, again, I don't want to downplay the Micah move. It's fantastic. Matt LaFleur also developed Jordan Love to what he is.
0: Totally.
32: You remember what Jordan Love was the first game he started?
33: I do, very vividly.
32: Davante Adams decided he didn't want to be here because of that game.
33: He did.
32: All right?
33: That's true.
32: That's true. I don't want to deal with this because there are a couple of hospital balls in Kansas City thrown his way because of that. But Jordan got better. And I give Matt LaFleur a lot of that.
33: Hospital balls is good.
32: There are a couple, I think he's gotten better. And I give Matt LaFleur a lot of that credit. But just because he was able to develop Jordan Love doesn't mean that everything else just gets to disappear. The offensive line last year is 100% on Brian Gutekunst. He decided to make some wholesale changes on that offensive line.
33: Because of the way that Philly game went.
32: Correct.
33: Overcorrecting. And maybe perhaps doing it again with the kicking situation this time around.
32: Yeah. And so, yes, he got Micah Parsons. But that one player, this isn't the NBA where acquiring that one star is going to shoot you to the top. You got to have a well-balanced team. And there are a lot of questions around this team that have to come together because, again, you're not going to be able to have superstars at every position, right? It's not the way it works in the NFL. But they need to be better than what they've been at cornerback, at the offensive line position, linebacker. Like, there are positions where there have been some pretty big swings and misses over the course of time, and I'm not just going to give them a pass because I love the Micah Parsons move.
33: And I think Stroph makes a good point. I think before the Micah Parsons trade, you were hearing a lot more criticism of Goody. And I think that won him a lot of points with the fan base. And again, I would just caution this. And let me be very clear. I am really glad they traded for Micah Parsons. He has been great for me as a writer. He's, he fills your notebook. He occasionally says things he shouldn't say out loud. As opposed to Jordan Love, who I like as a human being, but as a beat writer, He keeps it very vanilla, by design, kind of like Mike McCarthy used to say, right? But what
32: Mike,
33: I would
32: Mike
33: say...
32: Mike didn't always follow that, though.
33: No, he did not. But what I would say about the Micah Parsons trade, and our teammates at ESPN Chicago know this, because they made the trade for Khalil Mack in 2018 when the Packers wouldn't give up both their first-round picks and the Bears did. Khalil Mack did not guarantee them a berth in the NFC Championship game or the Super Bowl. And while we are all excited, myself included, I still can't believe they traded for him. I really can't. And it's a great story, and it's great for all of us to talk about. Now he's going to miss 4, 5, 6. We don't know how many games he's going to miss. And you start to see, you know, some fans get a little frustrated with him, whether that's fair or not. It doesn't guarantee anything. And he could come here for 4 years and rack up double-digit sacks every season, and they could still not advance to a Super Bowl. It doesn't guarantee you anything.
0: I'm not in the mood for drama tonight, Jason, but how do you see the temperature in terms of the seats of Matt LaFleur and Brian Gutekunst?
33: So I don't think they're like ice cold, like a delicious bubbler drink that I'm hoping to have down at their stand later.
0: Every year, man. It is. Every year without fail.
33: It's my favorite. But I don't think the temperature is very high, but I think it would turn very quickly if they were not very good this year and it's not because of injuries. And I don't see that being the case, but I don't think contracts that you sign guarantee you much of anything other than they will have to pay you out if you're not working.
32: Pro Football Focus did a coaches on the hot seat list, you know, because we're at the list part of the offseason.
0: Sure are.
33: Listicle season. Yep.
32: But where they put Matt LaFleur, they also put Nick Sirianni on this list. It was check back in January. Because, yeah, the seat's not hot right now. But if the Packers miss the playoffs...
0: Yeah, they go 8-9. We're having an interesting conversation.
32: I'm not hoping this happens, but unless Jordan Love gets hurt, that's going to be a really hot seat if they miss the playoffs.
33: It's hard to imagine them with the roster they have, if it stays comparatively healthy, not being a 6-7 seed at minimum. I would also say, though, that the playoffs matter, and I'm not saying that if they play a first-round game and lose again that he's going to lose his job. I'm not saying that, and so don't clip that, because that's not what I'm saying. But there will be a very strong reaction. And the one thing that I wasn't sure about last year, as in the wee hours of the morning I drove back from Chicago after that playoff game, was what is Ed Policy? Who is Ed Policy, and how is he going to handle people? Now, we saw he gave the extensions, and he claimed that he had decided on that before anything happened down the stretch. If they have another season where they bottomed out at the end of the year, which I'm not predicting, does Ed Policy have a different view? That part we don't know.
32: If they lose another playoff game in similar fashion, I would imagine it's a high possibility.
0: If it's a wild card game. It's an NFC Championship game. I think you're having a different conversation.
33: I asked this of Tausch, and I know you're very focused on breaks because you're such a professional, so you want to get to a break.
32: Well, because we want to make sure we, you know, don't shortchange any positions.
33: Yeah, right. So, but I asked this of Tausch. Last season, let's say they hold on to win in Chicago. They would have gone to Seattle.
32: Mm-hmm.
33: Seattle beat San Francisco 41-6.
32: Yep.
33: If the Green Bay Packers win the Bears game, go to Seattle and get beat 41-6. How differently are they and Matt LaFleur viewed?
0: I think the tenor's the exact same.
33: I don't. I don't think so. I think that one game, especially just because who it was against, is just an albatross around his neck.
32: You look at 41-6 and you're just, I mean, look
33: we
32: at
33: had
32: the,
33: a lot of injuries.
32: Look that's at the guys the, they didn't
0: right.
32: have.
0: Sure.
33: And, that's what
0: know,
33: they're doing with the 49ers by losing that way.
32: 100%. Like, it gets written off a lot quicker.
0: Sure.
32: Versus losing to who you lost to a guy who revels in beating you.
33: That's
32: in Ben
33: another
32: Johnson,
33: part of it. Ugh.
32: And losing the way in which you did. That lingers more than...
0: I don't know. Like, a can ass whooping like that is not a dish that goes down easily.
33: Yeah, but if it's not at the hands...
32: No, you're over it by halftime, man. Like, that's one of those ones where I'm just
0: watching. Yeah, well, I was in year one of Matt LaFleur, right? I think it was 2019 where they got whooped by San Fran.
33: Right, but
0: is that right?
33: The 49ers, yes, in the NFC Championship
0: Correct.
33: Game, though. But, again, the 49ers had the same injury problems the Packers did.
0: Right. Mm-hmm.
33: And they got one game farther. But the reality is I think we would have been talking the same way 49ers fans talked.
32: Yes.
33: They didn't have any of their guys, et cetera, et cetera. Again, and you made a great point. Losing to – and is he going to be in these Hallmark Channel movies, or are they just partnering with him?
32: I hope so. I hope he's,
33: I really
32: I hope
33: want
32: he's taking...
33: that to be ammunition against him.
32: I'm hoping instead of practicing on Wednesday – sorry, guys, we got to cut this thing short. I got a couple more scenes I got
33: to
32: shoot.
33: As the guy that wanted them to be good for the storyline, I am – the regret I have is just how douchey their head coach is.
0: We'll leave it at that.
33: I think that's a good place to end.
32: Thank you. Thank you for taking responsibility for Ben Johnson's douchiness.
0: Yes, that's Wildy's fault. Jason Wildy, Gabe Knights, Alex Stroff with you. It's our annual State of the Packers show, coming off of a 23-touchdown, 6-interception season. His best yet. It's time to talk about the state of the quarterback. Go Pack, go indeed. Kyle Wallace on his wedding day?
33: Aren't you getting married today? What are you doing here?
0: What's happening? Wow, this is unbelievable. We're going to break. State of the quarterback is next. Let's stay to the Packers.
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0: State of the Packers 2026 continues live from the Gruber Loves Sports Zone at Summerfest. Bears fans walking by, I assume. We just got booed. Hot start.
32: I don't know. Somebody was getting booed.
33: I think it was Strofe.
0: It was probably me, yeah. Who are we kidding? It was me. Alex Strofe, Gabe Neitzel, Jason will be with you until 3 o'clock this afternoon. We just did the state of the head coach. We'll get back to Matt LaFleur a little bit later in the program, probably in the 2 o'clock hour. But it's time to go position by position, and let's start with the position. It's state of the quarterback. Of course, Jordan Love, a year now into that massive contract. Really good season for him, all things considered, last year. 23 touchdown passes in the regular season, only 6 interceptions. Of course, in the playoff game, he was awesome for 3/4 of it. 4 touchdowns thrown against the Bears in that playoff game, and no turnovers for him.
32: I thought he was awesome for all 4 quarters.
0: They just couldn't get a first down in the 3rd quarter.
32: That wasn't him.
0: Well, that's true. It wasn't his fault. They just couldn't do anything offensively. Regardless, he was really, really good last year. Obviously dealt with a couple of injuries throughout, but all things considered, it seems all 3 years he's been a starter, improvement, improvement, improvement. Right? Fair to say?
33: Very fair to say.
32: And I think this is a year that they are going to let it rip a little bit more, I think, with...
0: Tend to agree.
32: With Jordan on the list of we're going back to year one things of Matt LaFleur, to me, is kind of going back to being more of a pass-first team. I mean, again, that's easier to do when you have Aaron Rodgers as your quarterback, right? But I think that's a situation where we're going to get back to doing some of the play action stuff that this offense is designed to do. Yeah, we'll probably have a bunch of other stuff. You know, it started, I think, with the conversation you guys had with Joe Thomas and Joe's saying, hey, I think they're going to go back to do more outside zone stuff. And if Josh Jacobs is uncomfortable with that, they'll figure it out.
33: Get comfortable being uncomfortable.
32: Right? So I think that they're putting the ball in Jordan Love's hands, I believe, a little bit more this year, which I think is smart because, A, it keeps Josh Jacobs fresh because he's continues to get up there in age. You don't know what you have behind Josh Jacobs, so relying more on your $50 million or $55 million a year quarterback, to me, is a smart thing.
0: The other piece of it, not only being smart, though, Gabe, is he's earned it. He's proven his worth in this league through 3 years as a starting quarterback. He's shown he can make the plays. He's shown he's cut way down on the turnovers and questionable decisions. Now, he still has some from time to time, just like any quarterback in the NFL. But I think he's earned that responsibility. Jason, to you, on Jordan Love, you've covered, obviously, every year of his career, but the last 3 as a starter. You said it's very fair to say he's improved every year. What's your outlook for 2026 on number 10?
33: Yeah, I think this is a pivotal year where he has to go from good. I mean, you said really, really good. I don't know how many reallys I would use. Maybe 1, not 2.
0: Really good?
33: But I think it's a pivotal year for him. And again, this is the kind of stuff that, you know, there's a portion of the fan base that if you're not just ranting and raving about how great he is, then you must be a hater of him. And I am in no way that. But you brought up the contract, and I understand, you know, we all say that's the cost of doing business in the NFL right now at quarterback. Well, it was the cost of doing business for the Miami Dolphins, too, and they were regretting spending that money. In no way do the Packers regret paying him, but if we're going to use his contract as some sort of baseline on what we should expect from him, 23 touchdowns and 6 picks, I think we can probably expect more.
0: Sure.
33: Right? I mean, look, I'm not saying that he's Aaron Rodgers, even though many people want him to be and want us to put him in that category. But, you know, 23 touchdowns in a season for Aaron Rodgers is a disappointing season. And when he said that, I know he came off a little bit douchey. You know, some guys' career seasons are a bad season for me when Rodgers said that. But he wasn't wrong.
0: He was right, yeah.
33: And so in Jordan's case, I mean, this is a year where, you know, I think you want to see him throw 35 touchdown passes and 8 picks or whatever it ends up being. The number one thing, though, and I don't think we want to turn this into a referendum on Tyrod Taylor as the backup, but he has missed time each of the last 2 years. Now, he misses that Baltimore game and lost in the 307 rushing yards they gave up. Is that Malik Willis had 3 incompletions in that game. I mean, they did not lose because Malik Willis had a play. But again, what does it look like with Tyrod Taylor? What is Jordan Love able to start all seven and finish all 17 games? And if he is, what does this season look like? I think it's fair to expect, because I think Jordan expects more. And that's my biggest frustration when I say these things about him and people get irritated. Like, Jordan Love expects to do more. I went to his charity event where he gave away the cleats, which is an awesome initiative that he does. And he's like, I only had 23 touchdowns. Like, we should be giving away more cleats because they're based on his touchdowns.
32: Yeah.
33: And he wants more. And I think, to your point, it is incumbent on this team and this coaching staff to say, all right, we're going to have our stud tight end, who is the best tight end in football and was leading to all tight ends in receiving yardage at the time of his injury. You've got your big play wide receiver that you just signed to an extension. You've got your underrated slot wide receiver, who some people don't appreciate how good they are. And you've got your first-round pick.
1: My fault, the coaching staff doesn't play him.
33: And you have your first-round pick that you expect to elevate in year two. Give Jordan Love the opportunity to spread the ball around to those guys. You have chosen to streamline your pass-catching options. Now it's time for all of those guys to elevate.
32: So the reason why I brought up the contract is because in the NFL, and even though the cap keeps going up and up and up, it seems like there are a couple of different ways now to win Super Bowls, because we saw this last year with Sam Darnold. But Sam Darnold's not making top-end quarterback money.
33: No, he's not.
32: So when he's not making top-end quarterback money, you're able to go out and spend money in other places and have some different dynamic playmakers in some different spots. When you're paying your quarterback, what the Packers are paying Jordan Love, he has to play to a level where he starts elevating everybody. And I think he can do that, but I would argue at this point, and I don't mean this as an insult, he's probably been playing on the level that Sam Darnold was last year when they won the Super Bowl, which means in order to win a Super Bowl, you need to have a lot more playmakers around him. He needs to start elevating, and that's why you can't have a guy like Dontavian Wicks, and you have to say goodbye to Dontavian this offseason before he even gets to the end of his rookie deal. Mm-hmm. Those are some of the little cost-cutting measures you have to do. So Jordan has to try to elevate Bo Melton if Bo has to play, or Savion Williams if he has to play, instead of, you know, if there's an injury to Watson, Reed, or Matthew Golden. So I think Jordan can do it. That, to me, is the next step for him, where you're seeing him start to elevate people. You brought up Terry Mickens when we were having this conversation earlier this week when Homer was filling in on Jen, Gabe, and Chewy. But there was a game where Terry Mickens had to play in 96 because of injuries. He had two touchdowns against the Detroit Lions. Yep. Mm-hmm. And a lot of that's because Terry was ready, and a lot of it is because Brett Favre can make guys look a little bit better than they actually are. And I think that's the next step in the evolution of Jordan Love. I think we've gotten to the level of, because last year it was, okay, can you play on a consistent basis? Can you be the guy we want you to be consistently? And I think he did that for the most part last mm-hmm. year. Now the next step is, okay, now you have to start elevating the play of those around you. And I think going back to year one basics for Matt LaFleur is going to help him do that in 2026.
0: Well, you mentioned it. His leading receiver from last year is now in New England. There's serious questions around your leading rusher from last year and how many games he'll be eligible for, as I mentioned, Josh Jacobs. So, yeah, it's Jordan Love's offense. I think he's earned it, but also there's some other circumstances that come along with that. You're smiling ear to ear. What's going on?
33: I'm just glad Gabe said all those things, because he'll be the one who gets clipped for saying that. That was great. Agree with everything he said, and it was very eloquently said, and I didn't have to say a word. I just stood here and smiled.
0: Somebody clip that. You said, Jason, something to the effect of, we're not asking him to be Aaron Rodgers, as great as that would be, because Aaron Rodgers is one of the most talented quarterbacks we've ever witnessed in the National Football
33: Tom Brady
0: League.
33: Thinks he's the best to ever do it in terms of actual talent.
0: Yeah, and I think it's hard to argue against that. Nonetheless, he won four MVPs in Green Bay. Mm-hmm. I'm not asking Jordan Love to win four of them, but it seems like this season, a very good opportunity to at least be in the mix if he plays all 17.
33: Yeah, if he plays the way you expect him to, he will be in the mix. Look, again, I am very eager to see how they approach things offensively. If they, like, this offense is designed, and it's not anyone can do it. Like, when you look back on the history, the fact that Sean McVay called about Aaron Rodgers' availability after they drafted Jordan Love and went through the proper channels. And then
32: unlike
33: Kyle Shanahan
32: went
33: behind their back and got away with tampering, which I'm glad Matt LaFleur and Kyle kind of made up eventually, but I'm not great at forgiveness, and there was clearly something sketchy that went on there. Nothing was proven, but I just have my curiosities. But again, the reason why both those guys pursued him was because not everyone, it's not that easy of an offense that anybody can do it. That's why Jared Goff wasn't good enough, and they went and got Matthew Stafford. It's why Trey Lance wasn't good enough, and they were fortunate that they got a guy in the seventh round as Mr. Irrelevant in Brock Purdy, who was able to do it. Jordan Love is good enough for them to win with, like the Seattle Seahawks did this year with Sam Darnold. But to the point of the contract, that's not what you didn't pay him to be a guy that you win with. You paid him to be a guy that you win because of. And Aaron Rodgers was a guy that you won because of. And is Jordan Love going to elevate to be that guy? Great story if it happens. Is he capable of it? Absolutely. Is it going to happen? That's why we're here to chronicle the journey.
0: Well said. Quick footnote in State of the Quarterback before we get to State of the Pass Catchers coming up next. Tyrod Taylor, you mentioned him briefly. He's the new backup in town.
33: Not even Tyrod Taylor knows how we're supposed to say his name.
32: Were you asking?
33: We talked to him, yes.
32: What did he say?
33: He said either one is fine.
0: I thought he said it was Tyrod.
32: You got to push back, Jason. You got to say, no, you tell me how to pronounce your name.
33: Believe me, I agree. But I had other things I wanted to ask him about.
0: All right.
33: Somebody else.
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1: Has had during his career. Obviously, he had Aaron Rodgers, the savvy veteran, to teach him things, but he was the backup.
2: Mm-hmm.
1: Now he's got the guy who's there whose sole purpose is to help him every week because he's the starter. And it's a different dynamic than being in the same room with Aaron Rodgers when Aaron's the starter and you're the young guy coming up. So I think it's great for him. I still think that Malik Willis, to me, fits the suit that you were talking about with Sam Darnold.
3: Mm-hmm.
1: Like,
3: yep.
1: What the Miami Dolphins did, and they're not going to win anything this year because they don't have anybody on their team.
3: A lot of dead money.
2: At least they get the Jets twice a year.
1: Right, but what if they stick by Malik Willis as they build, because his contract's kind of a 2 years, and then we'll see kind of a deal too, maybe even 1 year and we'll see. If you build that way, you give yourself a chance to have a chance if you spend money wisely elsewhere. And again, the Packers have two quarterback contracts on their roster. One is Jordan Love, but the other is the guy that rushes the passer. And that's a lot of money in two guys, and we'll be waiting to see how exactly they spend their other money.
2: Speaking of spending money, Christian Watson and Jaden Reed both with new contracts. Tucker Kraft likely up next. State of the Pass Catchers is up next. It's State of the Packers, ESPN Wisconsin.
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7: Live from Summerfest continues, the 2026 edition. Dance and Jason Wilde.
8: That's a good tune. Is that royalty free?
7: Sure is, yeah, sure is.
8: I'd have to put that on my playlist.
7: The great Gabe Neitzel, Alex
9: Jason Strope. Wilde running list. Hey, Jason Wilde royalty free running list.
8: Again, I always like to add
7: the visual that just brought to my mind, him on the treadmill.
8: Yeah, right?
9: It's got a good pace. It's got a good beat for running.
8: It does. By the way, we love musical artists who pour their heart and soul into their music. We're not royalty-free because we don't want to pay royalties. We have for a long time.
7: Royalty-free music is still made by people.
8: Well, I understand. But they're not getting any royalties from it. Otherwise, it would be...
7: That's true.
8: Right? And so, again, we blame YouTube, but I do miss...
9: We used to pay the... I mean, I think we still
8: right.
9: do pay
8: We do
9: the company.
8: Still pay
9: yes.
8: it. We just don't... You can't play it on YouTube. They have stricter rules.
7: Well, there you go. There's a look behind the curtain.
8: I just
7: brought
8: think
7: to you
8: it's
7: by Jason
8: important. I don't want to look like some sort of cheapskate who doesn't want to pay people royalties.
7: All due respect,
8: musicians
7: I don't think
8: work very hard.
7: All due respect, I don't think anybody thought that was your call. I know you have a lot of pull around here,
8: First of all, no. I think that's been demonstrated many times. Secondly, back to the Packers.
7: Let's get to the Packers and let's get to the pass catchers. State of the pass catchers. I'm grouping wide receivers and tight ends.
8: Skip running backs. You went pass catchers first. Huh?
7: We're going to go running backs next. Yes,
8: it's
7: because
8: order.
7: We're well. Yeah, but
9: it's
7: Jordan,
9: not.
7: You want to run the show, man?
8: Well, I used to when it first started.
7: Christian Watson signs a 4-year, $110.5 million contract extension.
8: 92
7: this offseason.
8: Million.
7: Yes, you're right. What's guaranteed on that? 31?
8: 31.
7: Jaden Reed, 3-year, $50.25 million contract extension.
8: $20 million guaranteed.
7: We assume Tucker Kraft is up next. All three of those guys will stick around as Romeo Doubs departs. He goes to New England in free agency. Dontavian Wicks is traded to the Philadelphia Eagles. Jason, I feel like in past renditions of the show, we've kind of said the Packers view their superpower offensively as their depth at pass catcher. They've kind of veered away from that this offseason as they've
9: because it was never a superpower.
7: They believed it to be, though, right? That's fair to say?
9: I think
8: you
9: that...
8: are having a really good show. So state that for the record.
9: They believed it to be, sure.
8: They were wrong.
9: You can believe a lot of things.
7: So to go back to what Jason said earlier about the offensive line, maybe overcorrecting a little bit and going to the guys they believe in, Jaden Reed, Christian Watson, Matthew Golden, and Tucker Kraft. What should we make of this philosophy change at pass catcher? We'll start there, Jason.
8: I don't know. I don't. And what I've struggled with is that there is part of me, and I talked to Randall Cobb about this. I talked to James Jones about this. It's really going to be for my Channel 3000, like, season preview. I'm going to focus on that. There's so many things to focus on, right? New defensive coordinator, all kinds of storylines.
9: Sure,
8: what
9: sure,
8: we just talked
9: sure,
8: about
9: sure.
8: with Jordan Love elevating to a higher plane of playing quarterback. Lots of angles. But to me, the most fascinating one about this team is less more or is less less, right? Because, I will admit I have fallen for the banana in the tailpipe. That's a Beverly Hills Cop
9: Beverly
8: reference.
9: Hopes, yep.
8: A few times. Like, I found Martellus Bennett to be engaging. And then he got the...
9: He was, and then he defended Aaron Rodgers, and everybody was fired up, and he was great, and then he stopped showing up for work.
8: Yeah, then he caught a shoulder injury from standing by Aaron Rodgers with a broken collarbone, and then blamed the medical staff because he just didn't want to play. But I've fallen for a few. I fell for Andre Rison being a different person. Huge piece of the 1996 team winning the Super Bowl, but no, that didn't really change as a person.
9: He changed for...
8: A couple months.
9: As long as he needed to.
8: I fell for the all-for-one and one-for-all wide receiver group because it did make sense to me. And they all had different kind of specialties, right, that made them valuable. But as it turned out, you really could not keep them all happy. And then Matt LaFleur at the NFL meetings confesses publicly and unprovoked, which I still think is important to underscore, that there were guys that were disgruntled and unhappy with their roles, and I'm quoting here, that took a toll on our football team last year.
9: Yeah, it's not like the question was, hey, Matt, you guys have any unhappy players last year?
8: So I think that tells you a lot. And look, I'm not saying that that was Dontayvion Wicks. I'm not saying that that was Romeo Doubs. It may have been, right?
9: There's a history with Romeo.
8: It's possible, right? But, like, I don't know. There's part of me that would feel better about their wide receiver group if they had that one other guy, and it was Dontayvion Wicks. But they did get two draft picks for him, one in each of the last year's draft and this coming year's draft. So how do I quibble with that pick by that decision by Goody? I can't.
9: Plus, it opens up, you know, more playing time for your guy, Bo Melton.
8: Yes, who I think...
7: He's fully back to being a wide receiver, right?
8: He is indeed. And again, as I told Chewy and Gabe earlier this week on Jen, Gabe, and Chewy, he is in, I'm going to my 31st season. I have never seen a player on any team I've covered that is more beloved by his teammates than that guy. There's lots of guys that have loved lots of teammates, but it is universal with him. And I think he probably gets short shrifted as, yeah, that dude's caught some pretty big time touchdowns.
7: Yeah, Bears at Lambeau last year.
8: Bears game at Lambeau last year. The game in Minnesota when he wasn't even on the roster yet.
9: Those are his only two touchdowns.
8: No, then he had one in the playoff game.
9: Oh, the playoff
8: game. In San Francisco.
9: The playoff game. He's got two regular season touchdowns, yes.
8: But with the limited opportunities he's gotten and the fact that he was allegedly a corner, look, I don't want to spend all the pass catcher time talking about
9: Bo Melton.
8: My point is that we're going to find out if less is more or less is less.
9: I think less is more, though.
8: Like, I agree.
9: I hated the way that they did things. I was very vocal about it because it just did not make sense to me. It just did not make sense to go, oh, one of these guys is going to be really good this game. We don't know which one.
7: Yeah.
9: So, and I think that affects your play calling. It affects one of Chewy's things that he has always been confused about the last couple of years is where are the bread and butter plays? And then he rattles off Fox 2 XY Hook because that was his favorite play when he was playing. And like, we could run that play and do this.
8: Blast.
9: Yeah, you could do all these things. And I think it's hard to have bread and butter plays when you're going into a game of, oh, we're just going to ride the hot hand today. And it's going to take us a while to figure out who that hot hand is, and maybe that hot hand ends up being Dontayvion Wicks, and he makes an amazing catch on fourth down on Thanksgiving that clinches you the game in Detroit. But going into a game, having a clear hierarchy, this is our one, this is our two, and somebody can still get hot, and you can then pivot if somebody you like a matchup or you're riding the hot hand. But not really having an idea of who your number one receiver was going to be week to week just never made sense to me. We always talk about, whenever we were talking about the Packers having all these pass catchers, oh, think about the Sports Illustrated cover, and they had all those guys. There was still a clear hierarchy.
8: There was.
9: With every one of those guys, and every one of them knew what their role was. And I think it's going to be easier knowing that, yes, going into a game, Christian Watson's going to play a ton. And he's going to be our number one wide receiver. And Jaden Reed's going to play a ton out of the slot. And Matthew Golden's going to be opposite of that. And then Tucker Kraft is probably going to be the guy they feature in this offense as a pass catcher. And having those roles defined, I think, makes it easier to have bread and butter plays, to keep guys happy, and have guys live up to the production we think they can live up to, because, again, we have not had a 1,000-yard receiver since Davante Adams was a Green Bay Packer. And the last year he played was 2021 in Green Bay. By the way, it's 2026.
7: It's been a few years. As I hear you go on and on over there, I can't help but think their identity at pass catcher was, oh, we have all these guys, but it was truly just an identity crisis. And now they it seemingly have
8: crisis
7: an identity.
8: Is strong, but it was an undefined identity for sure.
7: In, isn't that the definition of an identity crisis? An undefined, unidentified identity?
8: Maybe.
7: Fair enough.
9: It was one of those things where you hear people talk about all the depth that they have a certain position, but you don't know if any of the depth is actually good and it's just a bunch of bodies.
7: Yeah.
9: It's better than that because as much
8: that
9: as
8: would
9: I
8: be a crisis.
9: Yeah. As much Fair. As I would rag on Romeo Doubs at times, Romeo Doubs is a pretty good wide receiver. He's not a number one wide receiver.
7: Yeah, he's fine.
9: He's just not a number one wide receiver. That's fine. You can still have a long career. Just signed a huge contract. He's not going to be the number one guy in New England.
8: That's why they traded for A.J. Brown.
9: But he's still going to have a pretty good role, I think, as a number two. And just not, again, having those defined roles makes it harder for everyone. Now, if you have injuries, that complicates things versus if you had injuries last year. But that navigating injuries is just part of the NFL. And when you have these defined roles, I think it's also easier to kind of backfill where you go, all right, now you have to step up in this role and you have to step up. And just having more defined roles is going to make life easier, I think, on everybody offensively.
7: Yeah, I tend to agree. Let's do this. Biggest question mark or biggest concern for the pass catcher group? Gabe, I'll start with you.
9: Depth. Savion Williams, he obviously the Packers like him. He was a third round pick. That is a high investment in that position. But with some of the injuries that he had last year, he had the great catch. You know, it was a fun catch when he had the contested catch, but we just don't know what he is. And if you have any sort of injury to any of the top three, he's next in line. Is he going to be ready to go for that? I don't know the answer to that. I don't know if the Packers know the answer to that right now. So that depth is, to me, the biggest question. Because I think they've got enough top-end guys, and they're paying enough top-end guys, right? But the depth is the biggest question mark.
7: Jason?
8: Paying them top end, but not paying them top end money.
9: Yeah.
8: I mean, I think, you know, to me, the fact that they managed to keep those guys on what I will still argue is a discounted rate because of their injuries in Jaden Reed's case last year, in Christian Watson's case throughout his time, is the best thing that could have happened to them. And I know there were some that didn't like it. The thing about...
9: Again, I'm coming from the Jaden Reed hater here. I think the Christian Watson contract seems fair. The guaranteed money was the thing that shocked me there.
8: Correct.
9: The total money for Jaden Reed was what shocked me there. Because I think he may have left. Christian doesn't think he left money on the table because he thinks he's going to go out there and earn every dollar Correct. Of that contract plus incentives. Jaden Reed, I think, legitimately left money on the table.
8: Yeah, there's no doubt he did. And one of the reasons why not only am I not a hater, but he's one of my go-to guys in the locker room is because I'm able to walk up to him and say, did you screw this up? Like, I feel like the minute I saw the numbers, I was like, he could have gotten way more than that. And I think he's, again, there's an authenticity to him that, look, you can quibble with how they use him. You can talk about the injuries. I mean, again, I've never been called a hack to the degree that I was when I reported that he was trying to play with a Jones fracture in his foot. Because nobody does that. Well, guess what?
9: He did.
8: That's exactly what he did. And then when he had his collarbone repaired surgically, he also had the Jones fracture. So it worked out great for him. He got two for the price of one on the surgeries. But that's the kind of guy he is. Like, he's legitimately that guy. He's got a lot of Randall Cobb to him, both in terms of how they could use him and just in his attitude. And I think you need guys like that. So I think that's money well spent. I still can't believe, like, when you look at what Alec Pierce got guaranteed or Drake London got guaranteed compared to what Watson, and that was Watson's explanation to us, well, I'm going to earn all that money by playing. Great. I hope you do. But that's not how NFL contracts work. You want as much guaranteed as possible. So, again, the biggest question to me is, will less really be more? I happen to believe it will be because I am from the school that, you know, like the Old Testament where, like, Abraham begat Isaac, that whole thing, right? Like, it was Sterling Sharp begat Robert Brooks, who begat
9: Antonio Freeman,
8: who begat Donald Driver, Greg Jennings, Jordy Nelson, Devontae Adams. And then when they strayed away from that, you're telling me that if he's still on that team in 2022, A, they make the playoffs even though Rodgers broke his thumb, and B, it allows Christian Watson or Romeo Doubs those years to develop as the two or the three, and just like Devontae Adams moved ahead of Jordy, when And that's the one thing that I will hold against Goody forever. Because his argument to me was, when I said, explain to me why you couldn't keep Jordy Nelson for one more year, he would have stunted the growth of Davante Adams because Aaron would have seen him as his number one. Well, then you haven't talked to Jordy Nelson, Davante Adams, and Aaron Rodgers, because everybody knew after that Dallas game. I saw a clip on social media of Davante Adams retelling this story where they throw the third down pass in the end zone and Rodgers misfires and he comes back to the huddle and says, throw the same blanking ball. And he leaves the huddle
9: while he's supposed to be calling the play. Doesn't he say, but throw it better?
8: Right, but throw it better. I mean, and if you had him, then you have a different. Mm-hmm. So now I'm curious to see, if with Christian Watson being in the role he is, will that work the way it used to work?
7: So you believe the begatting would have happened?
8: I do.
7: Is that a verb?
8: Yeah, it is.
7: I use that correctly?
9: It is now.
8: I mean, it's an Old Testament verb. Nobody's walking around Summerfest saying begat.
7: Well, you are.
8: Yeah, I'm the only one.
7: Okay, got it.
8: And well, you did, just to quote me.
7: Yeah, correct. The big concern for me is health. Can Christian Watson stay healthy for all 17? What will Tucker Kraft be when he returns? Those are the two big question marks for me.
8: Right, I'm confident in both of those.
7: Good. I think Tucker Kraft is a super
9: And as shocking as it is that the dude left a game in an ambulance last year, Christian Watson played in every game he could. Mm-hmm. After he came back from the ACL,
7: which is
9: a step in the positive direction.
7: The one full game those two played together, by the way, in Pittsburgh was maybe the best game for the offense.
8: Yeah. Love threw for 360.
7: Sans the Bears game in the playoffs?
8: No, I think he was even better in that game. He 360 passing yards. Tucker Kraft 7 for 143 and 2 touchdowns. Watson 4 for 84. Like that's what your offense. That's what the image is that they have in their heads for 2020.
7: Oh, yeah, and added Matthew Golden, more appearances on the football field.
8: And more Bo Melton.
7: Which we can all hope for. That is your state of the pass catchers. We didn't skip it. We just moved it. State of the running backs, Josh Jacobs, Marshawn Lloyd. Who is Marshawn Lloyd? We'll talk about that coming up next. State of the Packers 2026 on ESPN Wisconsin.
9: Chris Brooks is upset.
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0: Jason Wilde, Gabe Neitzel. I'm Alex Stroh, just outside of the Gruber Law Offices Sports Zone on this beautiful Saturday at Henry Meyer Festival Park. We're getting through the offense, state of the offense, and coming up next, we will hit state of the running back, which is a unique one, given some offseason circumstances with Josh Jacobs, who about a month ago turned himself into police, but we haven't really heard anything since. The Brown County District Attorney has not formally pressed any charges against him in regards to a potential domestic violence case. Jason, I'm going to go to you. What's the latest with Josh Jacobs? What's the latest you've heard?
1: The same thing that it has been. And I think the more time goes by, it leads you to wonder what will the end game actually be, and could there be nothing at all that ends up coming of this. Now, again, I think we have to be not only respectful but cautious when we talk about subjects like this. At the same time, I think the Brown County District Attorney's comments, I remember talking to you about this when it first happened, you know, they say it requires more investigation to determine whether charges will be brought, and if so, what. And I just found it to be significant, that one word. You know, I'm a stickler for words. It wasn't...
2: So are attorneys, so...
1: Indeed. It wasn't further investigation needs to be done to determine which charges will be filed. And so I don't know, but I know this. They have declined all Freedom of Information Act requests for further information, and it makes me wonder why they're doing that as well. I think it's more likely than not that this will not turn out to be something that's going to keep him out.
0: So fundamental question, though. Can the NFL say, hey, you were still caught up in something, even if there is no charges pressed, you're suspended for X amount of games?
1: Theoretically, yes, under the personal conduct policy. But again, like...
0: He was arrested at the end of the day.
2: So was Stephon Diggs, and he played the entire year last year.
1: God, you're having a good show.
2: Yeah, I'm with Jason. The more this just kind of lingers out there, and not to always read into everything, and again, trying to be as sensitive as possible. If things were as serious as we initially thought when the list of charges came out, I don't think the Packers would have had Josh Jacobs show up to any of their offseason practices that they had and be that type of distraction for the team.
0: Yeah, it's a really unique case. It's interesting. We don't know a ton, which is what makes it so unique, and that's why I wanted to start there. So I guess let's operate like it's business as usual for now, and obviously things
1: that's
0: are subject to change.
1: That's the phrase Matt LaFleur literally used, so yes.
0: Things, of course, are subject to change, but let's operate under that case. It was an under 1,000-yard season, but a 13-touchdown season last year for Josh Jacobs. Obviously dealt with some nicks and bruises throughout the end of the season, but still a very productive season for Josh Jacobs. I think this goes back to what we were talking about, Gabe, with Jordan Love, is maybe we expect a little bit less of Josh Jacobs being so heavily featured, especially early on in the season in 2026?
2: Yeah, maybe, because the issue with Josh Jacobs being not heavily featured, yeah, you're probably throwing the ball a little bit more, but you still want to run the ball 20 to 25 times in a game, and if you want to make Josh Jacobs last the entire season after he got nicked up last year, okay, maybe he gets 15 carries first handful of weeks. How are you divvying up those other 10? All right, maybe you give one to Jaden Reed. Maybe you come up with a creative play to Savion Williams. You give an 8 touches a game to someone who has been healthy for 6 plays in his NFL career.
1: Another good example. That's a third round.
0: You're referring to Yeet Cannon, Marshawn Lloyd? What does that mean, Yeet Cannon? That's his nickname. I don't know what it means.
1: It's exuberance.
0: Well, I know the WWE version.
2: You're familiar with Jey Uso.
1: I'm not familiar with him at all, actually.
0: You're not familiar with his work? Okay.
1: He's one of the actors in WWE.
0: Whoa.
2: He's one of the performers, yes.
1: That's better. One of the
0: superstars, I believe is the actual term. So Marshawn Lloyd, to Gabe's point, 6 snaps. He was a third-round pick 2 years ago. We just don't know who he is. He hasn't been able to stay healthy. He's had some bad luck. He's had some soft tissue injuries. It seems like those could be solved now. What are you hearing? What are you seeing? What are you expecting?
1: Look, he made it through the offseason program. There's obviously encouraging signs. Everyone knows his potential, but no one knows his production because there's been none. You know, I always go back to my Lutheran upbringing at St. Paul's, West Allis, and Martin Luther. Faith is defined as belief in things unseen. He is the epitome of having faith in a player. You don't trust him. You don't believe in him because of what you've seen. It's because what you have yet to see that you think he can do. And again, regardless of the legal entanglement that they obviously have with their number one running back, Josh Jacobs, I didn't like where they were at running back before that happened. Because, again, and Josh Jacobs was more than nicked up. He was banged up big time last season. And while it's also the reality that, like, and we gave Jair Alexander all kinds of grief, right? Saying that he wasn't going to play if he wasn't 100%. Well, Josh Jacobs played at like 60% for half the season. And what do we talk about? We talk about how he wasn't very good last year and what a drop-off there was. Well, maybe there's a reason for that. So, again, their running back situation, you know, Chris Brooks, if he was tuning into the program, would say, hey, I can handle more than what people think I can. Do you want Chris Brooks to take 27 carries like you did with Emmanuel Wilson last year against the Vikings? I'm not sure about that.
0: I might be the foremost Chris Brooks supporter.
1: He had 27 carries all last season.
2: Josh DiMaggio to fight for that title.
0: No, we're in agreement on Chris Brooks. We've both been on the Chris Brooks train a long time. What he does in pass pro is really important. But do I want him carrying the ball 13 times a game? No.
2: No, he's really good at the role in which the Packers ask him to fill. And I look at Chris Brooks as someone where they go, oh, we know exactly what your role is. We're not looking for necessarily even growth out of that role. You're just good at this thing.
1: Do that.
2: And you're
1: right.
2: Good enough to keep you around
1: Brandon
2: and be the
1: Jackson.
2: Third running backs. Yeah. Be the third running back. Do your thing. And we'll figure out what we do ahead of you on the depth chart. But to not even really bring in another option and have competition for Marshawn Lloyd was probably the most surprising thing to me this offseason.
0: Do you think it could still happen?
2: Maybe, but I don't, you know what, I'm going to say no. I don't think it'd be competition. I think it would be the same way that we saw Malik Willis become the backup quarterback. I think we would get through camp, and then they go, yeah, this isn't really it, and either they make a trade or find somebody else that they think can do the job.
0: So they're going to give him every opportunity to prove them wrong, technically.
1: Look, they love
2: somebody's going to be proving something. I don't know who's being proven right, proven wrong, but somebody's going to be proving
0: that's
2: something.
0: That's true. That's right. Yeah, that's
2: they're
0: going
2: to have the opportunity to prove it.
1: They love Chris Brooks in his current role. They believe he can do a little bit more than what he's done. Mm-hmm. But they are clearly, whether they will say it explicitly or not, counting on a former third-round pick who has played one of a possible 36 NFL regular season and postseason games to be the guy that they drafted him to be. And if he is, this is much ado about nothing. And if he has more injury issues, then you're going to be trying to figure out what the heck you're going to do if something happens to Josh Jacobs.
0: It's Jordan Love's world, and we're all just living in it. But in order to live in Jordan Love's world, he needs to stay upright. And that's why I'm very excited for this next conversation. The state of the Packers offensive line.
2: How much time do we have?
0: Giddy up! We talk about the offensive line coming up next. State of the Packers 2026, live from Summerfest on ESPN Wisconsin and the ESPN Wisconsin app.
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12: I've seen enough with Jordan Love. 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
13: I don't think it ever left. 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
10: What's next for the green and gold?
14: Is Love on third and one. Wants to go up top. Looks to the end zone. 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
15: If I had to pick a sneaky flyer to represent the NFC in the Super Bowl next year, I would go to Green Bay.
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0: State of the Packers 2026 continues live from Summerfest. He is the three-time Wisconsin Sports Writer of the Year, Jason Wilde, who you hear on Wilde and Tausch each and every weekday from 9 until noon on ESPN Wisconsin. He is Mr. Worldwide, Gabe Neitzel. 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All right, buckle up. Here we go. Let's talk about this offensive line. I don't even know where to begin. Last year's experiment didn't work. Elgton Jenkins, the center, didn't work. Aaron Banks was underwhelming despite making a lot of money in free agency last offseason.
2: And then making some more guaranteed money this offseason.
0: So from left to right, what we expect is the following. Jordan Morgan finally going to crack the starting lineup at the position he wants to at left tackle. Aaron Banks at left guard. Sean Ryan, who's back, re-signed this offseason at center. Right guard, we assume, will be the second-year guy, Anthony Belton, who filled in that role once Ryan moved over to center. And then, okay, we get a head nod. We'll talk about that in a moment.
2: We're rotating right guards again, baby.
0: Yeah, our favorite. Talk about bread and butter. And then right tackle, Zach Tom, who everybody feels good about him, but he's coming off of a surgery this offseason. So many question marks.

0: around across the board at offensive line. Jason, I just want to say that and give you the ball because you can go any direction you want. I think this is going to be the conversation that
1: can I hand
0: the
1: it right off the gate.
2: Yeah, no, make you got to make your own hole because I don't know if the offensive line is going to make a hole for you.
0: Hey-o!
1: I'm telling you, this has been the best show you've had. I mean, I
2: might have to leave soon.
1: Worldwide.
2: Leave on a high note.
1: Yeah.
2: Costanza of this thing.
1: So, first of all, I know Gabe will handle the discussion of the wildly popular rotating players because based on what we not only saw but more importantly heard from Matt LaFleur, the Jagger bomb, Jagger Burton, is thrust himself into the mix in some form or fashion. Now, will they rotate him with Anthony Belton? Will he somehow beat out Anthony Belton and Anthony Belton becomes your swing tackle? I don't know. But there's just – you started in a place that I think is where we all have to start on this conversation, which is last year failed. And you made wholesale changes. You paid a guard where you were bidding against yourself way more than I think anybody else was willing to pay Aaron Banks. You moved a multi-time Pro Bowl guard to center who, by his own admission – I can't use the S word that he used to describe his own performance to me when I talked to him early in the season, but it was. And he's going to go to Cleveland, and he's going to play guard, and he's going to make a Pro Bowl. He's going to be fine. And you don't get better by not having good players on your team. It also created all kinds of angst, and he was unhappy with his existing contract. All he wanted was guaranteed money that was already in his contract to be guaranteed that wasn't at the time. They obviously had plans on getting rid of him all along. So now, Jordan Morgan, your wish is my command. You are the left tackle. And Joe Thomas thought very highly of what he saw from him, but I think he's got a lot to prove. And I think Jordan knows that. Zach Tom is still not participating in anything and isn't sure. Like, and he's a guy who's from the same cloth as Tausch and Bulaga, that I don't want to just show up on Sundays and play. I don't feel like I can play effectively like that. Chad Clifton could do it. He doesn't think he can. And so he wants to even play in a preseason game potentially so he can get that work. If you're asking to play in a preseason game, I don't feel real good about where you're at in your recovery. And he doesn't know when. He wants to be ready for the first day of camp. He's probably not going to be. So it is a jumble. For knowing the starting five, it is still somehow a jumble.
0: Well, maybe starting six, Gabe. Go ahead.
2: Who do you feel the best about?
1: Zach Tom coming off of a torn patellar tendon.
2: Okay.
1: Partially torn. He made sure I understood that.
2: All right, let's do a one through five on the starters. So you feel best about Zach Tom. Who do you feel second best about?
1: I'm pausing for dramatic effect,
2: yeah.
1: But also because I'm not, like, that's a tough call for me.
2: Okay.
1: Right? Like, I think it's Aaron Banks.
3: I think so too.
2: Oh, really?
0: That's where I was going to go.
1: But again, like,
2: Jordan Morgan's my number two. I really think that he is going to be. He held up at right tackle, and then unfortunately, the one play he didn't, he got Malik Willis hurt in the Bears during the regular season.
0: So you believe the conversation around Jordan Morgan? Well, you should be suspicious because we haven't seen him play it outside of that Minnesota game in a regular season game. And he wasn't particularly great, but also he was around a bunch of second linemen. But, I mean, he hasn't proven anything.
2: I think, as
0: a first-round pick.
2: If it was truly a competition and they didn't have injuries and they're shuffling around the offensive line, and if he went head-to-head during camp last year, I think he beats out Sheed. I really do. But that's not the way it was, and they're rotating around. He's
1: probably
2: trying to all these different
1: anyway.
2: Positions. Yeah. So I think him at left tackle... I feel pretty good about him, especially the way.
1: But again, you don't have evidence.
2: No, I don't. I don't. And you don't have evidence. I mean, I don't have. Do you have evidence to feel good about Aaron Banks?
1: I don't.
2: Yeah, that's the problem, right?
1: Right. We have evidence that Zach Tom, when healthy, is really good. Now, Zach Tom also 2 years ago tore his pec and never regained the strength. So he was playing literally with one arm tied behind his back for much of that season. He still played well.
2: Well, didn't he? And he finished. What, third in voting at right tackle?
1: Right. So, again...
2: So, if there was third team All-NFL,
0: right.
2: Third team All-Pro, he would have been that.
1: If you said to me, is Jordan Morgan more likely to be a stud or a dud at left tackle?
2: Yeah.
1: I would say more likely stud.
2: Yes.
1: I do believe that that's the case. I just can't prove it.
2: Yeah.
0: So, it's a question mark of a ceiling and a medium floor for Jordan Morgan at left tackle?
1: Sure. Again, there's just no... Like, unless I go back to his... And I'm... You know, that's Bulaga's department. I'm not going back and watching film of Jordan Morgan at Arizona.
2: You've got corners covered.
1: I do, especially when they're only here for a year and play in, like, 12 games. And prevent me from talking to Keyshawn Nixon after a game, which I really like.
0: It's a Nathan Hobbs joke for those of you at home. Yes.
1: If you know, you know.
2: Gonna have some deep cuts over the 3 hours here, Strophy.
1: True. But... I just think that's the challenge, is just not knowing for certain what Jordan... We all believe he's going... Just like we all think that Matthew Golden's going to be good.
2: Yeah.
1: Right? He's a first-round pick.
2: Yep. Mm-hmm.
1: You don't pick a guy in the first round, he's not going to do anything. This year, like, yeah, first year, okay. Same with Jordan Morgan. Had the shoulder injury, missed a lot of time. But again, he's going into... I mean, Jordan Morgan is going into year three. It is time for him. He's getting the opportunity, and it's time for him to play... Like a first-round left tackle.
0: Sean Ryan, real quick, Gabe, because this was something you put me onto the idea of last season during Green Bay game day. It was about midway through the season. You were like, his contract's up. If the price is right, I'd be open to bringing him back at center. It's ultimately what they do. Do you have confidence in him at center? A question for both of you.
2: I feel like he is going to continue to grow into that role. I think he stepped in when, again, he wasn't necessarily expected to play in that role, and I thought he did well. And because there's so much other instability, I think the price ended up being higher than I thought it would be. Mm. But I also think that's because his agent and Sean Ryan probably knew they had the Packers of, all right.
1: Over a barrel.
2: You don't bring me back to play center. Who are you putting in there? And the Packers didn't have a good answer, so they had to pay Sean Ryan. Now, that doesn't mean I think he's going to be back. I think he's going to continue to grow in that role. I think he's going to be a pleasant surprise by the end of the season, but much like everybody else on this offensive line who isn't named Zach Tom, there's not a lot of evidence
0: Correct.
2: To go on to actually make you feel good about where they're at.
1: He's going to be solid.
0: Okay, I'll take solid.
1: And that's not what Mike Flanagan was. That's not what Scott Wells was. That's not what Corey Linsley was. But
2: is Corey Linsley the last time they were more than solid at
1: yep.
2: center?
1: Mm-hmm. And I think they were more solid than Josh Myers probably got credit for.
0: Tend to agree.
1: He wasn't great by any means. But, like, by the way, he signed for
2: Another
1: pennies
2: contract.
1: On the dollar.
0: Wasn't it a one-year deal for $2 million?
1: Right. And
0: is
1: then
0: that
1: they,
0: all it was?
1: But now they paid him.
2: They paid him. He got another contract.
1: I mean, it's the Jets.
0: Right.
1: But still.
0: I don't know how much we trust their talent evaluation, but fair enough. They might win four games this year. Good for them.
2: But that's somebody... When you're dealing with all this instability and injuries, Josh Myers was somebody who always played.
0: Yeah,
1: correct.
2: And yep. having that stability was important when he was here.
0: So what's with the apprehension at right guard? Excuse me. I said Anthony Belton. You grimaced. You shook your head and said it might be a rotation. Is that
1: that's
0: where
1: not
0: we
1: our
0: think,
1: idea?
0: That's where we think Jager.
1: Don't blame
0: Burton's.
1: Us.
2: Yeah, that's
0: no. Don't, Gabe loves don't, it. Don't, what are you don't, talking about? Gabe's the
2: do
0: biggest
2: not
0: advocate.
2: Put me in that bucket.
1: Yeah,
0: Gabe is the biggest advocate for rotating right guards
2: for the
1: Again,
2: dumbest
1: as I,
2: idea in NFL
1: as I
2: history.
1: Have said
0: so that's going to be the Jager bomb with Anthony Belton.
1: As I have said many times. Matt LaFleur easily could have said, yeah, hey, we really like what we've seen from Jagger so far. You know, he's really been impressive. We're excited to have him get pads on and see what he does in training camp. That is not what he said. He said he is going to be in the mix for playing time.
2: Which makes me excited for it's so conflicting because I'm excited for Jagger. That's awesome that you hit maybe on a pick.
0: On another mid round.
2: Yeah. Have to wait and see once you get into pads because when you're kind of going through and just helmets and shorts,
1: right?
2: It's
1: and
2: different.
1: It should make you feel good that he was so excited that he couldn't help but say something
2: correct.
1: Useful.
2: And that makes and that
1: nice.
2: Does make me excited, especially because the offensive line. We haven't even gotten to who's behind those starting five in case there's an injury.
1: That'll be
2: who's
1: a short
2: coming
1: segment.
2: In?
1: That
0: is, Darian Kennard. That's the end of the segment.
2: Yeah. So having that depth makes me excited, but it doesn't make me excited the way Matt LaFleur said it. He's in the mix for playing time. Because in a copycat league where guys are stealing plays, ideas, all over the place, how come nobody else in the NFL has decided it's a good idea to rotate offensive linemen in and out while healthy? Not oh, where you have an injury, you got to put a new guy in. No, rotating guys.
1: Play with a club cast, so we have to take them out every couple of series.
0: Can I ask you a dumb question? I am a firm believer there's such thing as dumb questions. You guys have worked with me long enough to know I ask a lot of them. Yeah. Yep. Mm-hmm. Do they just want competition in camp, even if it's not real? Like, I think back to last year, Rashid Walker and Jordan Morgan, who we brought up, and maybe it would have been more real had Rashid Walker been healthy, but he ultimately won the job, even though Jordan Morgan played it all 4 or 5 weeks of training camp in the preseason. Do they just want to force some competition? Because when you look across the Packers roster, there's really not any competition in terms of starting roles.
1: No, it's the NFL. If you have a good team, you know who your players are throughout the offseason. It's the crappy teams that have competition in training camp. General, maybe there's a one position.
0: One position.
2: To yeah, I mean, there's some general competition for back-end roster spots, but...
1: Not for starters. No. Not if you're
0: so you do not believe it's a...
1: No,
0: it's a
1: Jagger,
0: we want competition.
1: Jagger
0: it's a he's earned it.
1: And I in the conversations that I had with people not named Jagger, what they really like about him is he's really smart. Like, and I think they feel like he's picked things up really quickly that they... Unlike many rookies, I mean, Elgton Jenkins was like this too as a rookie, but he was a second round pick.
2: Yep.
1: You expect second round, like Josh Myers, you expect them to play right away. Fifth round pick, he has definitely outkicked their expectation coverage.
0: Is this the position, girl, that gives you the most nerves, Gabe Neitzel?
2: Yes.
0: I agree.
2: It does.
0: I agree.
2: We spend a lot of time, and we're going to spend time in the second half of the show talking about. Who else is going to pass rush with Micah Parsons out? Who's going to play cornerback with all those? But this offensive line, as we saw in the second half of that Bears game, you're not giving up 25 points if your offensive line blocks a little bit and you're able to pick up a couple more first downs outside of the drive that you had that ended in the Matthew Golden touchdown.
0: Yeah.
2: If you're able to block just a little bit better, they have enough weapons where you're going to be able to do damage and you're not going to blow that lead. But if this offensive line ends up looking like what they did in the second half, it's going to be asking a lot of your defense, especially if Micah's going to miss as much as his brother Terrence is saying.
0: Jason, I want you to say what you just whispered one final time.
1: Yeah, he's having such a good show. I mean, he's unbelievably good. In fact, I'm going to go see Baby D. Maybe I might not even come back for the next segment.
0: Just let Gabe go?
1: Might just skip a segment.
0: Well, speaking of Micah Parsons, speaking of the defensive line, that is where we will turn our attention to
1: Micah
0: coming
1: Parsons
0: up next.
1: Micah Parsons doesn't play the defensive line.
0: Yeah, not anymore.
1: He's an outside linebacker.
0: Yeah.
1: We're a 3-4 now,
0: we're
1: kid.
0: We're a 3-4 now. We will talk.
2: So Jason, when you play a 3-4.
1: Please explain this to me, Matt.
0: We're going to flip the page to the defense. New coordinator in town. Some new guys that will probably play some meaningful snaps in town. Pew, pew, pew. We talk defense coming up next. It's State of the Packers, ESPN Wisconsin, and the ESPN Wisconsin app.
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8: 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But this summer, during the FIFA World Cup, it's an invitation, America. Never watched soccer before? Perfect.
9: Think a corner kick is a karate move? Sure, why not? Prefer sports where players

0: and use their hands? Me too. Just here for the snacks? Now we're talking. So grab a bag of Lay's and jump on the bandwagon. We're undefeated. 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
1: As families head into summer travel season, there's one thing many people forget to plan for. What happens if someone gets sick when you're away from home? Joining us now is Dr. Peter McCullough with some smart ways to be prepared before summer begins. Doctor, summer is supposed to be relaxing, but travel can come with surprises. So why is summer a time when families should think ahead medically?
2: Because there's always stress about getting sick on a trip and then ending up in the urgent care.
1: What are some of the most common issues that families will run into during these summer trips from a medical standpoint?
2: Various forms of food poisoning or traveler's diarrhea, getting viral upper respiratory tract infections that get too far along and they become a bacterial secondary infection like a bronchitis, then of course usual things like bladder infections, yeast infections.
1: So what do you recommend people do before they leave on their trip?
2: Everybody should consider having a medical emergency kit. 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
2: 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We should all be prepared.
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9: Running music for Jason Wilde. It's State of the Packers 2026 live from the Gruber Law Offices Sports Zone at Summerfest. A beautiful Saturday afternoon here on the Lakeshore. He is Jason Wilde.
10: Because when I think of Jason Wilde, I think of running.
11: Yeah,
9: That's what I think of. Definitely.
11: You have enough running shoes.
10: I need to be thinking about GLP-1s. That's what I need to be thinking about.
9: That might be a conversation for another day. Gabe Neitzel's here.
11: Talk to Chewy. Now that you have his number, text Chewy.
10: I still am nervous every time I text that group that I'm sending it some random guy.
9: Well, now I've missed something. What happened? You don't have Mark Chewy's
10: number? I had an old number. Obviously, I covered Chewy as a player.
9: Yep.
10: And so I had a number for him that I had always thought was his. And then once I put it in a group text, the Jen, Gabe, and Chewy, wildly popular show, with Jen, Gabe, Chewy, and Josh. And they're like, what's this other number? Because it wasn't Chewy.
9: Did this person respond?
10: No.
11: No.
10: I mean, because nobody does that, right? Once upon a time you would respond and say, hey, you got the wrong number. But now everyone expects someone to be looking to get your sensitive information, so you just delete it and move on, right? Other than you, apparently.
9: No, I like messing with people that try to get my sensitive information.
11: So, Jason,
10: fortune has gone to Zimbabwe.
9: Yeah, that's right.
11: So, despite us sharing with Jason the correct number for Mark
10: multiple
11: Smura,
10: times, yeah. I think.
11: Jason still gets a little gun-shy anytime. He has to text the show, I don't think he's texted Chewy directly. He's just a little nervous.
9: Let's go to the defense. First-year coordinator Jonathan Gannon, who allegedly doesn't have a scheme but technically does run a 3-4 base. Let's start with the interior defensive line because that's interesting aside from the edge rushers. You bring in Javon Hargrave, a veteran. Shout out to Brian Gutekunst for bringing in somebody over the age of 30.
10: 33.
9: Chris McClellan is a draft pick out of Missouri. He's a defensive tackle, and obviously you have some other guys left over, right? Devontae Wyatt's back on that fifth-year option.
10: Carl Brooks
9: is still there.
11: Should we be looking out for a Devontae Wyatt extension as well, or are they just going to let him play out the fifth-year option?
10: I would think they would let him play out some of the fifth-year option. I mean, there's another guy that, if we're being completely fair and forthcoming and honest, has been injured each of the last two seasons, right?
12: Be here for Brewers Reds action Monday, June 29th through Thursday, July 2nd. Don't

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1: I'm gonna take a page out of Goody's book. Goody told us that the fifth-year option is not based on what you have done. It's based on what we think you will do. That's why they gave it to Lucas Van Ness. So I assume they would have given it to Devontae Wyatt regardless. It was also less expensive than giving it to Quay Walker at a position where, and look, I am very curious. We'll get to linebackers coming up. I'm curious what Zaire Franklin ends up being. I think he will be great for me. I don't know what he'll be for their defense, but and the guy came up and introduced himself to me during the minicamp.
2: Did he call you Mr. Wilde?
1: He did not. He just, I told him my name's Jason. I don't like to get, you know, there's, I love it when guys will tell you, oh, I'm so-and-so, and here's who I write for, and what, like, they don't care.
2: Right? Yeah.
1: They're not going to even remember your name, most likely. I still would tease Jaire Alexander about that, who, I was his guy. Oh, you're my guy. What's my name? You never do it.
3: Really?
1: So, yeah.
3: Didn't know that.
1: There are most guys do,
3: story.
1: But not everybody. So my,
3: you put his quote on T-shirts.
1: We did, yeah. And he was a big Ashwaubenon supporter, too. Got a great picture of me with him wearing his Ashwaubenon T-shirt that he got at the local St. Vincent de Paul. Anyway, my point is that when they have added veteran players, they did not obviously keep Quay Walker, but they were trying to. Let's not lose sight of that.
2: Mm-hmm.
1: And I want to see what they decide to do with his other 2022 first-round pick and whether they try to keep him now because I don't think he's going to get a deal before we've played 4, 5, 6, 7, 8 games.
3: What about Chris McClellan, the day two pick out of Missouri? It seems like he's probably the rookie that has the opportunity to contribute the most in his rookie season.
2: Other than Jagger?
1: I assumed he meant on defense. I'm going to bail
3: him. No, I meant overall. Because he's going to be in the rotation now. Jagger could crack. And that guy.
1: That is the highlight of the day right
3: there.
1: You got it.
3: He figured it out. That guy. Oh. But I think McClellan, he's going to be in the rotation week one. Now, granted, I hope they don't do the right guard rotation thing.
2: Jagger could be in the rotation too, buddy.
3: I don't like that. I don't like that at all. But I think McClellan seems like he could make a day one impact.
1: Say that you
3: no,
1: just
3: you don't need to bail
1: defense.
3: Me out. That's truly my opinion, is I believe he will have the best opportunity to crack, you know, say, a starting lineup week one.
1: Okay, impact, though. You also said the word impact in there.
3: I did say impact, yes.
1: I watched him practice. He got some reps with the ones. So did Brandon Cisse at corner. I don't know what Chris McClellan's going to give him, right? And neither do you. And neither does Jonathan Gannon at this point. Because right now, if they have the guys that they want, yes, he would maybe get, I don't know, 10, 12 snaps.
3: Well, do you think McClellan or like a Carl Brooks is more likely to get snaps?
1: When they start in a 3-4,
3: yeah.
1: it is Javon Hargrave.
3: Okay.
1: It will be Devontae Wyatt. I would think it would be Hargrave on the nose and Wyatt at one of the defensive ends. And the other guy's Carl Brooks.
3: Okay.
1: Carl Brooks is going to... If they are planning on Carl Brooks playing a hell of a lot of football for them.
3: Interesting.
1: And I would be curious to know if we polled people as they went by, how many of them would even know who Carl Brooks is? Like, is Carl Brooks a Brewers relief pitcher or a Packers defensive tackle or like an end-of-the-bench Bucks guy that they got in the trade from the Heat?
3: Or is he playing the American Family Insurance Amphitheater tonight as a bassist?
1: He's part of Post Malone.
3: Right. Yes, exactly. Okay, interior D line, we feel okay about, it seems. It's just kind of a meh.
1: They can't be worse than the run defense that they trotted out against the
3: Baltimore
1: Ravens.
3: Yeah, I tend to agree. But then again, we've said that before.
2: If it is, then it's going to be a long season.
3: We said that about Joe Barry's run defense when Jeff Hafley was hired, and Jeff Hafley's defense is who did that against Baltimore. So
1: that's true.
3: You never know.
1: Game.
3: Yep. Never know. All right, we'll pivot to edge rushers and the Micah Parsons conversation coming up next. This might be a long one. Buckle up. Will Micah Parsons play before the end of October? We'll find out together. State
1: right,
3: of the Packers.
1: Like his brother?
3: Yeah, right. Terrence will tell us. State of the Packers rolls on right after this. ESPN Wisconsin, the ESPN Wisconsin app.
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3: Will Giannis regret leaving Milwaukee?
14: But with Giannis going to Miami, it shows me that he doesn't care about winning championships like he's claimed. 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

0: right, away we go. State of the Packers 2026 continues live from Summerfest. And we just had a fan who is here every year during State of the Packers. Every year he comes up to us. He's always very excited to see Jason Wilding.
1: Unlike any other.
0: And right before we put our headsets back on, he said, what's the deal with Micah Parsons? And then he walked away. I don't know if that's telling.
2: He's going to listen to the podcast later. He's got places to go. He's on the grounds. He's a mover and shaker.
0: Mover and shaker indeed. Let's start with Micah Parsons. We'll talk about the edge rusher position as a whole. The outside linebackers, they are now in this 3-4 base.
1: Except when they go to their sub package. Then they're defensive.
3: Then they're like defensive ends.
1: As I've been told.
0: Yes. Who told you about that?
1: Matt LaFleur.
0: Oh, yeah. That rings a bell.
1: Matt, you got two down linemen. Well, Jason. No, you know, when we go sub, no.
0: Is that the most demeaning explanation that ever happened to you?
1: But again, what doesn't get told when we reference that is that after that, he called me and apologized.
0: Oh, really? He was like, I didn't mean to talk to
1: you.
0: Yeah,
1: I'm like, he's like, and I said, you know, I know what that meant, but you were just evading the question because it was a bad alignment for the play.
3: Yeah.
1: And it resulted in like an 11-yard run. Yeah, I know. Sorry I did that to you. All right, thanks for the call.
0: Fascinating. All right, Micah Parsons' status. His brother's tweeting up a storm.
1: Indeed he is.
0: We know he's going to start on the PUP list, which puts him out at least the first 4 weeks. But it
1: first
0: seems
1: four
0: like,
1: games.
0: Yes, correct.
1: But it does not mean, and I think this is important, even though I don't think he's going to start practicing after two
0: games.
1: Yeah,
0: they changed that rule.
1: But Gabe Neitzel, there was a day where I was on Jen Game and Chewy where I basically didn't know anything.
0: Seems which, to be the case
1: which,
0: today.
1: Which is, no, he's just been great today. But, like, there were actually pieces of information I did not know, which I pride myself on that not happening frequently. But it just seemed to happen, like, three instances, bang, bang, bang, on that appearance.
3: Had a snowball effect.
1: It was not
3: going
1: pretty.
3: Downhill.
1: And then I texted the wrong number for Chewy. But the fact that you can start practicing after the second game, that's not going to affect him. He has been very clear. They gave him a 9-month no-football calendar, which means surgery was on December 29th. The first time he would do football work based on that would be September 30th. Which would be after the third game.
3: Mm-hmm.
1: Whether or not he actually does much and how soon he comes back, I have to defer to Terrence Parsons.
0: Well, they eased him in last year when he was dealing with I'm using air quotes here, the back injury. Well, obviously, it was a new system.
3: Yeah,
0: well,
3: I think they eased him in because he didn't go through any training camp. I think that was the reason why he got eased in. But, I mean,
1: but it's a good point.
3: Yeah, but
0: they're
3: they'll ease
0: take the
3: him
0: same
3: in.
0: Approach.
3: They'll ease him in again. And while Terrence is out there on Twitter, the one point that he keeps making is Micah's not going to be back till he's 100%. Mm-hmm. And even though Terrence says, oh, it could be week 7 or 8. Yeah, that could be it. Could be earlier than that, too. Nobody knows when Micah's going to be 100% until we get closer to that date of, as Jason mentioned, September 30th. Yeah, we don't know how he's going to feel when he first starts doing football things. And again, now when he starts doing football things, how does he feel? A lot of the recovery time, or a lot of the recovery process is now you do something, how do you feel? Not while you're doing it, not immediately after, how do you feel the next day?
0: Rashawn Gary's out. He goes to Dallas.
1: Even lower snap count guy in Green Bay now.
0: Yes, correct. So that means Lucas Van Ness is going to get a whole lot of opportunity, especially early on in the season, without Micah Parsons available to the Green Bay Packers defense.
3: How do we feel about the way Micah's talked about Lucas? Does that make us feel better about Lucas, or is Micah just being a good teammate?
0: I think everybody needs a friend like Micah Parsons. Now, the telling part is I just referenced Rashawn Gary. We never heard him talk about Rashawn Gary like that.
1: No.
3: And he's I think there's a reason.
0: I agree. But I think yes. he's done it several times now with Lucas Van Ness, where, you know, he's got a great motor. He never gives up on plays, yada, yada, yada. All the things that Micah Parsons
3: about to
0: see loves
3: about
0: in
3: that seems
0: in.
3: Opposite of somebody else.
0: Correct. So it's good, but I think it's probably more so the latter, just being a good teammate, than we should go, oh, my goodness, Lucas Van Ness for Defensive Player of the Year. I don't know how much stock we should put into it.
1: I mean, look.
0: Big opportunity for him.
1: He went a bridge too far when he predicted that he and Lucas would be competing to be the best player on their defense with terms of their pass.
0: You think?
3: That's where I went from, oh, Micah's give us an honest evaluation to, okay, Mike is just being a really good teammate right now.
1: Right. Talking up his guy, yeah. Whose job he took.
0: Correct. Well, sort of.
1: No, I mean, last year he took it.
3: Because Lucas was going to be the starter opposite of Rashawn Gary.
0: Yeah, fair enough. He moved him down the depth chart, nonetheless.
1: Definitely did.
0: So where are we at in terms of, like, LVN confidence? Are we buying the LVN stock? It seemed like he had a very good minicamp, mandatory minicamp OTAs. Jason, you were there for some of them. Seemed like he had some big plays.
1: I was there for all the ones that we were allowed to attend.
0: No shoulder pads and all, but...
1: Correct. Shorts, but the T-shirts, and helmets.
3: Going back to the offensive line conversation, when I saw the tweets of, oh, Lucas Van Ness is just recorded a sack. Okay, was that a good play by Lucas? Is the offensive line just not good? I don't know what it means.
1: Against Jordan Morgan. Look, I Lucas Van Ness is in no way to the point of Marshawn Lloyd by any means.
0: Sure.
1: But we don't know how good he is because he played 2 years ago with a broken thumb the entire season. And they had to line him up on one side all the time. He had Rashawn Gary on the opposite side, which, as we know, is a low snap count guy. And then last year, that foot injury, he missed 7 total games. Like, I don't know what can he do in a 17-game season. Like, he injured his foot sacking Joe Flacco the second time they faced him when he was playing for the Bengals, not when he was playing for the Browns. But, again, there's moments where you think this guy could be good. If he was drafted in the 4th round instead of the 13th overall pick, I think we would view him differently. The expectation game matters. But now, like we talked about Jordan Love earlier in the show, like we're talking about Marshawn Lloyd, like we're going to talk about other people, like, this is a really big year for Lucas Van Ness. And I enjoyed my interaction with him at minicamp because I was like, I guess congratulations on getting the fifth-year option. It's like, yeah, we like you. We'd like to keep you around. But we don't like you enough to sign you to an extension instead. And he agreed. Like, it's a weird kind of limbo that he's in. But great opportunity.
3: Guaranteed's nice to have.
1: Yeah, it's almost what you get from the ESPN National. But what's good is that this is his big opportunity to prove, hey, I deserve big, big boy money. And then that fifth-year option is folded into a long-term extension. I don't know what he's going to do this year. And what I really don't know is what is he going to do when he doesn't have Micah Parsons on the opposite side. Because the last time we saw a former first-round pick without Micah Parsons in Rashawn Gary, he didn't do anything.
0: No, he did not. No, he did not. Well, you say opposite side. Who's going to be opposite of LVN to start week one?
1: Brenton Cox.
0: Okay. We'll see some Baron Sorrell, I imagine.
1: Yep.
3: Really?
1: Yep.
3: So Cox ahead of Sorrell and...
0: Colin Oliver?
1: Colin Oliver didn't practice during any of the practices we saw.
0: Hey, and that happened
1: and
0: all of last year,
1: last
0: right?
1: year, yeah. And then I think he played in the playoff game a little bit. But, like, again, there's a lot of people that are excited about Baron Sorrell. Not as excited as his dad, who always would parachute into our YouTube chat.
0: He hasn't done that in a while, though.
1: I know. Yeah, I miss him. I actually said that to Baron, too. I was like, tell your dad we need him. We need him to jazz up our YouTube comments. But, no, I think it's really 4 guys, right? And you wanted competition in camp.
0: Yep.
1: There's a spot there's competition.
0: That's true.
3: So, right? you're not saying a 5th guy? No DDS?
1: No, that's what I'm saying.
3: Oh, opposite of LVN.
1: LVN.
3: Okay,
1: yeah.
3: So we were not including
1: the
3: LVN.
1: The dentist denied Dennis Sutton their 4th-round pick.
0: My favorite thing about that is I told you on draft night that was his nickname. I may have just made that up.
1: I think you did, and then it turned out to be true.
0: Okay, great.
1: So I think you made
0: I never verified that.
1: And it turned out there were people that had come up with it besides
0: I've heard you say it so many times on Wildy and Tausch, and every time I haven't
1: been
0: able to...
1: No, he told us that was his nickname.
0: Okay, great. I'm in the clear.
1: So you're in the clear that you didn't give him a nickname that didn't exist. On the flip side, you're not nearly as creative as you thought you were.
0: No, I didn't.
1: Someone else
0: creative.
1: Had come up with it.
0: Well, it's a pretty simple nickname. Yeah. I'd be surprised had he not heard it before.
1: I don't
0: know.
1: Tausch didn't get it at first.
0: Well,
3: Tausch had also never heard of the two-fisted slopper. So I don't know if we can really trust Tausch in his opinions right now, all right?
1: He's the best. Our show is so popular, and it's all because of him.
0: So I guess, yeah, is that maybe where our eyes should go in camp and the preseason?
1: Yes.
0: Of like,
1: so
0: obviously, there's going to be snaps that need to be fulfilled.
1: Right. And if, let's say, and look, we kind of glossed over this, making jokes about Terrence Parsons on Twitter and whatever else. But Micah Parsons was very clear. Like, he said, look, I'm going to be back when I'm 100%. And when he was asked specifically about getting back for the first Bears game and the Cowboys game, he said, hey, we're going to play the Bears again. Right. And yeah, maybe we're not going to play the Cowboys again. But I don't, and then he went into this whole thing about not coming back too early. So I don't, for those that assumed that he was going to miss the first four games and be back for those two, including the schedule makers, I would say that my hope, if I'm a Packers fan, is that he is there as a situational pass rusher for those two games and then is playing his full complement after that. That would be a good, that would be a win in my opinion.
3: And I am also of the belief that he should not come back until he's 100%. I'm okay with him not. When you're coming back from an injury like that, and it's a tough injury, we've seen it go the other way for guys like David Bakhtiari.
1: Right.
3: Having confidence in that knee is such an important part of coming back. And if he doesn't have confidence in it, he's not going to be the Micah Parsons that we want him to be. Mm-hmm. And for him to be 100%, I get it. I know everybody wishes he would do the Adrian Peterson thing and have this freaky recovery and come back and break the sack record the way that Adrian Peterson ran for 2,000 yards after he injured his knee and became an MVP the year after he injured his knee. But he, if the Packers want to go where they want to go, him starting out at 100% is going to be what's best for the team.
1: No, and no one will dispute that. But again, fan is short for fanatic.
3: Yes.
1: And I don't blame anyone for wanting a superstar player back immediately. I get it. But, you know, and he made the point of saying there aren't any good outcomes for guys that come back prematurely. And it actually, if you go back and look at Adrian Peterson, that was great what he did that year. And then he had all kinds of issues after that.
3: Because he came back too soon.
1: Right.
3: And that's the... That's the prologue that just never gets mentioned. That part never gets mentioned with the Adrian Peterson
1: story. Or Robert Griffin, who they developed an entire advertising campaign around for, like, Adidas from coming back from his injury. And do you think that added any more pressure to him coming back prematurely?
4: Yeah, just a touch.
1: I mean, he's out of the league.
4: Yeah.
1: You know? So, whatever they plan on doing for however long they have to do it, it's LVN, and then may the best man win among Baron Sorrell, Brenton Cox, Colin Oliver, and Deny Dennis Sutton. And whoever that ends up being, those guys are all going to get some opportunities. And LVN's not going to play every snap either.
4: Right.
1: So, and it's really important that those guys, for however long Micah Parsons is gone, remember, they were preparing last season to not have Micah Parsons on their team. And all these guys other than Sutton were on the roster last year.
4: It's going to sound like I'm describing the Packers wide receiving core in 2024, but they've got a lot of bodies. Let's just hope one of them pops.
1: We don't have a number one pass rusher.
4: Yeah, right. Especially with Mike, without Micah Parsons. So we will see how that rolls. We will look at the linebackers coming up next. The Packers leading tackler from 2025. Is that a Las Vegas Raider? We take a look at the Green Bay Packers linebackers coming up next. It's State of the Packers on ESPN Wisconsin and the ESPN Wisconsin app.
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10: The Packers 2026 continues live from the Gruber Law Offices Sports Zone at Summerfest. He is the three-time Wisconsin Sports Writer of the Year. And I got to say, he's Mr. Popular in this city, man. Jason Wilde's here. You only make a few trips down here a year.
11: So Todd Blasey is one of my oldest friends. His younger brother was my college roommate. We were in the same class at Martin Luther. So he's the guy.
10: Is he in the Martin Luther Hall of Fame?
11: He is. I believe so.
10: You both are.
11: He definitely deserves it. I don't know if I did. But nevertheless, he's kind of what... I don't have an older brother. He's kind of the older brother I never had. So it was fun to have somebody stop by and remind me of how lucky I am.
10: That was way more sentimental than I was intending it to be.
11: So I am.
10: Yeah, that's you.
11: And by the way, speaking of how lucky I am...
10: Yeah, go ahead.
11: I don't know how many years this has been, and we will get into... the linebackers here, you can maybe push them into the 2 o'clock.
10: Probably,
11: hour.
10: Yeah.
11: But like, I'm just so thrilled. And I was putting together my little video thing on the drive down, Paul. I wasn't driving as I did it, but a look back. This is a really special show to me because this is what started it all for me. Like, I was on Homer every night and I was on the D list, but I didn't do any shows. And I ended up being hired by Good Karma full time to be a radio host and a writer when we launched the website. But like, we didn't have Green and Gold Today. This was the precursor to Green and Gold Today. And Bill Johnson and I, who ended up obviously together on that show.
12: Not even using its original name.
11: Right, Lambeau Live for about an hour and a half until the cease and desist letter.
10: I was going to say, letter in the mail.
12: Came pretty quick.
11: But this really was, like, this is, and so then we went for years without having it. And you two bringing it back. I think the first year you guys were going to do it without me, which you're...
10: I think we did do it without you.
11: Yeah, I don't think I was pleased.
10: No, you were not.
11: That's great.
10: Talk about a letter in the mail.
12: But what's great about that is Jason let us know he was not pleased.
11: Well, I was very clear about that. I believe that. It's okay.
10: I believe this is...
11: Now back to your regular program.
12: If Jason's not pleased about something, he'll let you know.
10: I believe this is...
11: Which is not very often.
12: No.
11: To be fair.
10: I'm
11: displeased with a lot, but that doesn't count.
12: That's something completely different.
11: I think there's a lot of people that feel that way.
10: I think Gabe's only yelled at me one time ever. It's when I interrupted him to read a sign at Green Bay Game Day. There was a sign out in the parking lot that I found rather amusing, and I interrupted
12: point. Just the dog from Up, squirrel.
11: I have one of those. His name is Mark Tauscher.
10: Got another one right here, buddy. But I believe this is your...

0: 5, it's back. Year 4, the three of us. And it is something I look forward to every year.
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0: Well, let's do this. Let's take a break. When we come back,
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0: Zaire Franklin, Edrin Cooper, and the state of the linebackers. 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
15: I've seen enough with Jordan Love. 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
14: 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Oh, did he catch that?
16: I don't think it ever left. I don't think it ever. I mean, I know outside expectations are what they are, but they're really no concern to us.
13: What's next for the green and gold?
17: Is Love on third and one. Wants to go up top. Looks to the end zone. The pass is on the money.
18: If I had to pick a sneaky flyer to represent the NFC in the Super Bowl next year, I would go to Green Bay.
14: Love flips it to the end zone. Touchdown!
19: I don't think that there's a quarterback in the NFC that I would definitively take over Jordan Love.
14: Backflip throw. End zone. It is caught for the touchdown.
13: This is State of the Packers.
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0: State of the Packers 2026 rolls on live from Summerfest just outside of the Gruber Law Offices Sports Zone. I'm Alex Strofe alongside the three-time Wisconsin Sports Writer of the Year, Jason Wilde. I think that's low for the quality of work he does. And the best in the business, Mr. Worldwide, Gabe Neitzel. Does that make you uncomfortable now?
1: No, but I probably, if I rejoined that group and got marshaled some votes from you guys and got you guys to pay $50 a year to vote for me, yeah, I could probably win another
0: one. If you pay it on my behalf, I'll definitely vote for you.
2: No, I'd pay. I'll pay yours. Right. I'll pay $100 to vote for Jason.
1: Well, then you got
2: to
1: vote for Gabe, too, so he wins something.
0: Oh, I think he's deserving. Right. All right, let's get back to it now.
2: When's the first day of training camp?
0: July 29th.
1: July 29th.
2: Okay.
0: A month from Monday.
2: Okay. So we're, as I was say, we're getting close to a month away from
0: this is your fault because you know I have a squirrel brain. typically, we do the show on the last weekend of Summerfest, but this year it lined up with the 4th of July. I assumed everybody was busy, so we did this weekend. You typically, when we do the show, have just started your 20 most important Packers series. When does that begin at channel3000.com?
1: Well, if the first day of camp is the 29th, I guess I have to start it around the 8th.
0: Okay, so a little bit later this year, I guess.
1: Yeah. I mean, camp starts late. Like, there's been other years where it started like July 21st.
20: Sure.
1: And that's why we're into it already.
20: So that is your literal countdown to training camp.
1: Yeah, it's that. And then I do also this program in a written form and probably just as poorly edited as this show is.
2: written form, to try to stay
1: position by position. Yeah.
20: I feel like that was a shot at me somehow.
1: No, not at all. Look, I'm not going to come down here. This beautiful view. All these great fans have come by and start casting aspersions about your clock management. Like, hello, pot. This is kettle. Black. So, no, I'm not going to do that.
20: Channel3000.com where you can get all of Jason's.
2: Why Mike McCarthy can't go into TV, man? Can you imagine him calling out another coach for clock management?
1: Exactly.
20: Channel3000.com, Jason's written work, as well as the Extra Points newsletter, which I'm a subscriber to. It'll be coming back soon, I assume.
1: Yeah, I haven't sent one out in about a week.
20: I've noticed.
1: But we had some unsubscribers. Like, they don't want it during the off season or something. So I'm sorry that you haven't been getting. I'll just email you directly.
20: That'd be great.
1: My personal account.
20: That'd be great.
1: Any links that you want to read.
20: Personalized newsletter for me. All right. Let's get to the state of the linebacker. The Packers' leading tackler last year, obviously, Quay Walker, the fifth-year option, not picked up. He walks. He goes to the Raiders, signs a pretty big contract over there. The Packers, way back in the offseason, trade for Zaire Franklin, the former All-Pro from Indianapolis. They send Colby Wooden, the defensive tackle, in exchange for Zaire Franklin services. And obviously, Edgerrin Cooper is entering year three. It's a guy everybody was super excited for last year. Didn't seem to totally click all season for him, though. He had a fine season.
2: Would you call it a step back last year? Or just not a step forward? And I know your favorite thing is not all growth is linear, so it doesn't mean that suddenly Edgerrin Cooper is not a good player. But was it a step back or just kind of a plateau?
1: Not only is Gabe having one of the greatest shows in the history of ESPN Wisconsin, but even there, like the setup there, and even the reference into how I love to say growth is not linear, it's a great question. And we talked to Edgerrin Cooper for quite a while at the end of the minicamp, and what I loved about him was that he took ownership, that he did not make the jump. He probably would feel the way I do about your question, which is it's kind of both, right? Like, if you didn't take a step forward, then it's kind of like taking a step back. Because what he did last year, I mean, we all know our good friend Uncle Homer. So, I mean, how many times has Homer said, this guy won Defensive Player of the Week, not Rookie Defensive Player of the Week. He won it twice.
20: I've heard it once or
1: right.
20: twice.
1: And then, yeah. But along with those splash plays, you didn't see those in year two very frequently until, of course, the Bears game. And then he left that in that playoff game, and they missed him dearly. So I would say he did not take – I'm sure he grew and advanced, but he certainly did not have the impact that everyone, including Edgerrin Cooper, was expecting.
20: Zaire Franklin, what are the expectations for a guy that had kind of a down year last year but came off the All-Pro year the year prior? Indianapolis was willing to trade him for an up-and-coming defensive tackle. That whole thing is kind of confusing to me, but he's going to fill the hole left by Quay Walker.
1: Yeah, he is. They are the duo that will be on the field as off-the-ball linebackers, and they are counting on him to play at the level he played at in 2024. And whether or not he does will be a huge component to how good Jonathan Gannon's defense is.
2: I find it interesting when it's Zaire, because Hargrave was like this as well. Two veterans that they're adding, over 30, both coming at the recommendation of Jonathan Gannon. So he's the one who goes out there, makes the recommendation, and both were, by the way, willing to sprint here
1: yeah.
2: for Gannon, which
1: yeah.
2: makes me excited for Gannon, that players feel that way about him and go, yes, this is a guy I want to play for.
20: Pew, pew.
2: So how much do we think that Goody actually changed, and how much of it, and we've seen this with special teams coordinators, we've seen it with defensive coordinators before, when they first get to Green Bay, it's almost like Goody asks, hey, what do you need? What do you need to help you make this transition and make your unit good? Those guys make suggestions, and then Goody's been pretty good about going and getting those guys. And the biggest example, I would say, for the previous defensive coordinator is he sat there in his opening press conference, because it actually happened before free agency, and he talked about a safety and basically was describing Xavier McKinney, and yep. then the mm-hmm. Packers went out and signed Xavier McKinney in free agency. So how much do we think that the addition of the veterans is Goody actually changing his opinion, and how much of it is he's following kind of something he's done before and listening to new coaches?
1: Yeah, first of all, like the Xavier McKinney piece, it is still mind-boggling that he got out of the Giants building.
20: It's a great point.
1: Like how that happened and how Joe Shane got an extension. I understand Harbaugh's really running the show there, but that should have been a fireable offense. Not in the same offseason that you let the best running back in football leave, too, by the way.
2: In which your owner said, if he walks out of the building, I'm going to be pretty sick about it.
1: Right. So I don't know if Goody... people change for two reasons. Either one, they just look in the mirror and say, I can't be this person anymore. Or two, they are given a violent shove into changing because of circumstances. And when you let Quay Walker walk, which they tried to re-sign him. Quay Walker clearly wanted nothing to do with this, right? He had an offer on the table in the fall, set it on the record, which never happens. It was great to be able to say, yeah, Quay Walker told me literally that he had an offer on the table and he hadn't signed it. And then he gets to Las Vegas and says that he was misused, which again, I heard Devondre Campbell say that too. He was misused in other places. Then the Packers used him correctly for 1 year. And then when he didn't have a good year the next year, suddenly they weren't using him rightly again.
2: Chewy had pointed out, that was something that Chewy had noticed as well. He just said, I don't think this guy's a middle linebacker. I think the Packers are playing him out of position.
1: Really?
2: So, yeah. So when I heard him say that, it made sense to me, maybe because I've heard Chewy say it so much, that, hey, I'm more of a sideline to sideline, don't have to be the guy in the middle. I can be
1: Quay Walker.
2: Oh,
1: yeah, Devondre Campbell when he's like leaving the field with his team.
2: Oh, yeah. No, the Devondre Campbell.
1: We weren't talking about, yeah.
2: Yeah. Right. I was talking about Quay.
1: And I would agree with that to a degree, but at the same time, like I think there were opportunities for him to make more plays.
2: Sure.
1: Right? And he didn't make them.
2: Yep.
1: So yeah, could you have been used in a way that was more appropriate for your skill set? Sure. I don't have a problem with that, and especially if Chewy saw it the same way, that means a lot coming from him. That said, they need these two guys to make some plays. They don't have to be, the second coming of Patrick Willis and Navarro Bowman. Remember those 49ers defenses? But they need them to be difference makers. They don't have to tilt the field, but they have to make it lean just a little bit in their direction.
20: I would almost make the argument one of them has to kind of tilt the field, especially early on in the season with no Micah Parsons. Like, Edrin Cooper needs to be Defensive Player of the Week good.
2: Well,
20: he needs to be that guy consistently.
2: Should we have put Edrin Cooper into the group of edge rushers that could be?
1: They did line him up there during the minicamp. So I did see that multiple times.
20: That is very intriguing.
2: It seems like they want to try to use him as a weapon that they can move around the field, or at least are toying with that idea.
20: Well, what we've seen through 2 years is that's probably a guy you should treat as a weapon. He is a guy you should treat as one of the anchors of your defense because he has that potential for sure. And hopefully in year three, he can really grow into it and blossom.
2: And if you have someone like that who's going to be trying to make all these plays, I think you need to have somebody solid next to him. And that's what I look at Zaire Franklin being. It was a down year for him last year, and I'm not a connoisseur of inside linebacker play, but Pro Football Focus still had a really good tackling grade for them. So this is still a dude that, okay, maybe he didn't make as many big plays and wasn't all pro last year, but he's still somebody who is a sure tackler. And that's
1: could use a guy like that.
2: Yes, especially if you're going to try to let Edgerrin Cooper loose a little bit more to try to make more plays.
20: Hopefully him and Carrington Valentine can spend some time together. By the way, also, we didn't mention the name Isaiah McDuffie, who the Packers like him a lot.
2: He's a good backup.
1: Yeah, well, where's it? Yeah.
20: Well, if you're moving around Edgerrin Cooper, I'm saying, then that's obviously who fills in, right?
1: Theoretically,
20: If you're lining up Cooper outside, then you still have Franklin and McDuffie in the middle. I think you feel okay about that.
2: Isn't it more troubling that we haven't said the name Tyron Hopper?
20: Yes.
1: Boy, if you just stop and think about Tucker Kraft and all the things he's accomplished, perhaps the biggest is that he's a really good player as a third-round pick by the Green Bay Packers.
20: Yeah. It's a curse under Brian Gutekunst.
1: I thought I saw Jay Sternberger here.
2: Oh, really?
1: No. But it could have happened.
20: Now, that's a good pop.
2: Really?
20: All right, we will take a look at the final defensive group, the defensive backs, coming up next. And then, of course, we will have to mix in some kicker talk, as well as look at the state of the union, effectively. The Packers overall ahead of the 2026 season. All still ahead. We are live at Summerfest. 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
0: Because we're on Wisconsin sports.
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1: It is beautiful.
2: I believe this is what they call a Chamber of Commerce Day.
0: I don't know what that means.
1: Such a great show.
3: I don't know what that means.
1: It's like the Chamber of Commerce promotes your community, and this is the kind of day that you would promote your community based upon.
0: How old are you? It seems like an old man phrase.
2: I got bad news for you, pal.
0: You're not that old.
1: He's not young. Just because he started at this company when he was 8, everybody thinks he's young.
2: We're getting up there, pal.
0: You don't look a day over 41, Gaber.
2: That's right. Troublesome.
0: Yeah, I know. All right, let's talk defensive backs. We really
1: the GRB raise.
0: Shout out. Yeah, shout out. Greg Reinhardt and the team at GRB. Let's break this into two parts. Let's start with the safeties. We like them.
1: They're great.
0: Xavier McKinney and Evan Williams, really good.
1: And so is Javon Bullard.
0: But kind of technically a slot corner, but obviously plays a little bit of both. Really good piece. And you
1: Swiss were Army knife.
0: You're really high on him, it seems, going into
1: extremely
0: his third season.
1: Extremely high on him.
0: And I love Evan Williams. He's like my favorite Packer.
1: Yeah.
0: These days. I think he took a huge step forward in year two. I think that's only going to continue into year three. And he's paired next to an all-pro. So safeties, we feel really good about.
1: Yeah, that's my – if like, back in the day – in fact, I was looking for something in the garage the other day, and I came across my story where they let me in the offensive line meeting room.
2: Oh.
1: With Tausch, Cliffy, Marco Rivera, Mike Wall, and Mike Flanagan. I did it as a season preview story for the State
0: Journal. So this is what, like 2001?
1: No, 04, I think it was, before the 04 season. Those were my guys, right? And obviously now I do a show with one of them for 10 years. My guys now is the safety group.
0: Mm.
1: Like McKinney and Williams and Bullard are, those are my, like if I have nothing that I need to work on, I'm usually talking to one of the three of them, or your guy, Jade Reed. Those are the guys I'm talking.
0: It's their most complete group, in my opinion. But real quick, additions, objections, anything else on safeties?
2: Maybe it is the Jason Wilde influence, and I hear him talk about this guy so much. But if I had to pick one player that is going to break out this year, it's going to be Javon Bullard.
1: And that's only because I would argue that Evan Williams already did.
0: Agreed. Yeah, I agree.
1: Right?
2: Yeah.
0: I totally agree. So you're running out of options defensively. Has Edrin Cooper broken out?
1: Ketan Oladapo.
0: Has Edrin Cooper broken out? We would say technically yes, but also not all the way.
1: He had a great rookie season.
0: Yeah.
1: He is not broken. I would say he would be eligible for our, if we were to do a breakout season pick, he would be eligible.
0: But Evan Williams would not be.
1: No, I think he had really good season. I think he is a bona fide top flight NFL safety.
2: Everybody was, oh man, how come Xavier McKinney's not having a good year? And then he was second team all pro.
0: Yep.
1: Right.
0: Bingo. Yep. They're really good on the back end.
2: Yeah. So he didn't have 8 interceptions in 8 games.
0: Well, let's go outside. Let's go to the other piece of the defensive back puzzle, which is certainly
2: a
0: puzzle.
2: We're having so much fun talking about how good
1: that
2: the safeties
1: fun,
2: are.
1: That was fun, wasn't it?
2: Yeah. It's so
1: the highest our mood got. That and when Major Goolsby's delivered food.
0: Keyshawn Nixon's underpaid.
2: Yep.
0: Carrington Valentine can't tackle.
2: Correct.
0: Brandon Cisse's 20 years old and a rookie.
2: I mean, that's fun that he's 20.
0: Benjamin St. Juice is a fine fourth cornerback.
1: Well, he was the highest rated zone corner in the NFL last season.
0: And he played, what, 30% of snaps?
1: He played 35% of the snaps, yeah.
0: I don't know what to make of this room at all. I hope, talk about my guys, my guy Carrington Valentine, who I got to spend some time with in the NFL draft. I hope he worked on tackling this offseason because he's fine in coverage.
1: I think he's, and by the way, I think he had some pretty high profile missed tackles. But I think when he actually, puts his arms around the guy that he's tackling, he's not that bad.
0: You just hadn't given Gabe a hug yet today? Is that what just happened there?
1: Well, how do you know? I just think he, coaches love to talk about fundamentals. That's a great example of why they talk about fundamentals all the time. Because for him to think as a 195-pound corner, that's twice that happened late last season where he thought, I'm going to blow this dude up. And he hit him really hard, and the guy didn't go down, and then he kept running.
0: Yep.
1: And you just can't do that. And the Packers, both in Jeff Hafley's system previously and now in Jonathan Gannon. They expect that crack and replace, and those corners have to be able to tackle. It's one of the reasons why Jair Alexander, after being run over by Najee Harris in 2021, was just never the same player anymore, because I can't emphasize enough how during his first three seasons we would watch him and go, how is a guy this little, this physical? That was one of the things that were special about him.
2: And he got injured being physical.
1: Right.
2: You know, it's
1: and
2: not
1: he
2: like
1: was never the same again.
2: He met Najee. Like, he came up and he had force.
1: And Najee, that's like running into Eddie Lacy.
0: Right.
1: That was the same type of running back that he was.
0: Yeah. All right. Is Keyshawn Nixon going to hold in / out?
1: Oh, what? Really?
0: Just give me a yes or no.
1: We're having so much fun.
0: Just give me a yes or no.
1: Right, but that's whatever I say is not. So this all. You know what happened, right?
0: No.
1: So I mentioned to Tausch that I had talked to Keyshawn off the record during the minicamp.
0: Yep.
1: And he kept trying to ask me, is he going to hold out? I said, he did not say that to me in any point of our conversation on the record. And then he just kept pushing and pushing. And then the aggregator world made a big thing out of it. And then the Packers got wind of it because they used a clip of me not saying that he would or wouldn't hold out on Cheesehead TV. And thankfully, they took it to Keyshawn Nixon, because I was planning on talking to Keyshawn that day in the locker room to say, hey, I said this on the radio. I would never betray any confidences. And he never said he was going to. Let me just be clear, even though it was off the record. At no point did he say to me, I am going to hold out. He never, ever said
0: that. Did he ever say he was going to hold in?
1: No, he never said that either. Now, but I'm not willing to sit here and say he is going to practice on day one, because I don't know that. Now, do I think that would be a good move for him? I don't. Do I think he's underpaid? Absolutely.
0: Definitely. He did. He is.
1: Do I? There's like, however you feel as a... I'm going to look into the camera.
2: Right,
1: however
2: there.
1: You feel as a Packers fan about Keyshawn Nixon, that's fine. And you think, oh, he turned down that tackle, even though that guy was going to score anyway at the goal line in the playoff game. If you're mad at him, fine. But the fact that he is the number one corner on your favorite football team and being paid $4 million...
2: Not his fault.
1: ...is not his fault. It is Brian Gutekunst's fault. And that's fine. And Brian Gutekunst is probably going to remake that position next year anyway with the guys he drafted this year and another batch of guys. But it's not wrong for Keyshawn Nixon to say, if I'm your number one corner, I deserve to make more than $4 million
0: this
1: year.
0: Yeah.
2: If Keyshawn Nixon was your number two corner, he deserves to make more than $4 million next year. Keyshawn is... I know he is
0: he's
2: not...
0: He's had some bad moments.
2: He's had some bad moments, but he's not a bad...
1: He's not everyone's cup of tea.
2: No, correct. But he's not
0: good
2: a bad corner.
0: It.
1: He's not.
2: He's not a bad cornerback.
1: Really,
2: and if he... When he hits, I guess I should say when he hits, because I don't think the Packers are going to give him a new contract.
1: No.
2: When he hits free agency next year, he's going to be making more than $4 million per year.
1: Even at age 29.
2: Teams need corners, and he can play slot. And obviously, the Packers don't need him to play slot because of how good Bullard is. And maybe if Bullard, not hoping that he gets hurt, but if there is an injury there, he can slide down and maybe they play somebody else on the outside. But he can play inside, he can play outside, and that is valuable for NFL teams when you can do that.
1: Yeah, look, Keyshawn Nixon and I are not friends. We have a really good working relationship. You know, I did a piece a couple Mother's Days ago about him and his mom, and ever since then he and I have been tight from a reporter-player standpoint. He did not betray his plans, and if he had, I would have told him, can I introduce you to my friend... who wasn't really my friend, but I would use that phrase, Elgton Jenkins, because he can tell you all about how this is going to turn out.
0: Yeah.
1: So I don't think that... I think he's just in a rock and a hard place.
2: It's a tough
1: and
2: spot.
1: Neither option is good for him. That said, I just feel like he should be the type of player that Packers fans should celebrate. He was a guy that was signed as started out as an undrafted free agent, signed for the veteran minimum off the Raiders, and is an all-pro, first-team all-pro return guy. Then becomes a guy that plays as their slot corner for an entire year in addition to returning. Then becomes your number one corner. And by the way, plays more than passably as your number one corner, whether you think he should be your corner or not. So what bothers me about how some fans, and it's not everybody, but yes, Does him saying, I don't want to return kicks anymore, rub people the wrong way? Yes. Are there other things that he might say that you don't like to hear? Yes. Is he brash? Yes. I
2: you
1: get
2: almost
1: all that.
2: Have to be. That's almost that's like a prerequisite.
1: Like a requirement of the position.
2: Yeah, it's like a prerequisite in order to play that position.
0: If you're a wide out or a corner, you have to speak that way.
2: And think about how it's so hard to go from slot to the outside. Guys can't do it. The Packers thought that Nate Hobbs was going to be able to do it.
3: Great point.
2: He could not. He could not do it.
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1: Kyler Murray, and who do they play week two? The Jets, Geno Smith. And then they have, who's the quarterback? Is it going to be Tua in Atlanta?
2: I would think so. Yeah. Again, he shouldn't rush back from an ACL, but apparently Michael Penix is trying to.
1: And then it's Baker Mayfield, Caleb Williams, and Dak Prescott the following 3 weeks, which that's a little bit different. So we will see how they fare early on in the season at that position. All right, the rapid fire round of state of the Packers. What we have missed in terms of position marks.
2: You nailed that, too. That's another example of what kind of show you're having. Like, mine is more of a pew, but that's not what he said. You're right on.
3: Josh has played it so much on our show.
1: Rapid fire round, State of the Packers 2026, coming up next, live from Summerfest on ESPN Wisconsin and the ESPN Wisconsin app.
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0: That side of the Gruber Lofts is Sports Zone. He is the three-time Wisconsin sports writer, Jason Wilde. He is Mr. Worldwide Game Night. So I am Alex Stroh, hanging out with you, talking all things Green Bay Packers, just about a month out from the start of 2026 training camp. All right, we're gonna play a game. Not yes or no. Not
1: yet. No, we're not.
0: But we're going to do something very similar. Oh. Deal or no deal. I'm going to give you a Packers storyline. You tell me if it's a deal or it's no big deal. That makes sense?
1: Sure.
0: Let's start with a new special teams coordinator in town. Cam Acord takes over for the departing Ritz Bisaccia. Is that a deal or no deal?
1: Wait, isn't it like big deal or no big deal? Big deal, little deal, or no deal?
0: I don't know. I just wanted to pay my respects to Howie Mandel.
1: Why?
0: No. Yeah. He's just my one, still with us.
2: No, isn't he doing America's Got Talent or whatever?
1: Yeah, he does. He's trying to sell me slip-on shoes.
0: Yeah, he does. He does a lot of TikTok lives, I know. Getting coins and stuff. I don't know.
1: Anyway. Little deal. I would if you don't mind me, Howie, changing it slightly.
0: Do whatever you want.
1: Because I don't think we can say that having a new special teams coordinator is no deal at all. But I don't think it's a big deal either. And maybe it improves slightly. But again, I think it probably improved more than people give it credit for under Rich Bisaccia. But Rich Bisaccia, it's no wonder that him and Keyshawn Nixon get along so well.
2: I think it's a bigger deal that they move on for the contract the way they did with McCall Hardman last year. But I think bringing in Sky Moore is a bigger deal. Because to Jason's point,
1: who didn't practice throughout the offseason, so I haven't seen him do anything yet.
2: But to Jason's point, their coverage units were very good. Mm-hmm. Under Rich Bisaccia. And that was basically what he could control. The Packers didn't go out, and Brian Gutekunst didn't really ever give him outside of any special teams coordinator outside of Keyshawn Nixon.
1: Right, and he didn't even get. Keyshawn Nixon wasn't a return guy, by the way, when they got him.
2: Correct, yeah.
1: He didn't do that in Vegas.
2: Yeah.
1: They turned out to be the best in the league.
2: But they have broadcasted that they haven't really cared about their return units in a long time.
0: Correct.
2: Whether it's drafting, signing. Last year, I thought it was with Michael Hardman. They let him go. We'll see what happens with Sky Moore this year. But actually having a dedicated return guy, that's going to make huge difference, I think, for their special teams, regardless of who's coordinating it.
0: Fair enough. Rookie kicker back in town. Big deal or little deal?
1: Oh, it's a big deal.
2: It's the biggest deal.
1: The biggest deal?
0: I think he's being a little facetious when he says
1: that. I don't think so.
2: No, but
1: I don't think he is.
2: Brian Gutekunst is on the record. Championship teams have championship kickers.
1: 2022, which didn't turn out to be a championship year.
2: I don't know if Trace Mack's a championship kicker.
1: No, neither does he.
2: And I know things did not end well in the postseason last year for Brandon McManus. The dude has kicked in a Super Bowl before. He's gotten teams there. And up until that playoff game, he had made, 30 or 31 kicks in a row? So he had kind of gotten over the quad injury that had led to the confusion of everything that happened around the kicking situation in the middle of the season because they wanted to hold on to a guy because can't let him go. So we're going to have two kickers on our active roster. But they've made the decision. Trace Mack is clearly their guy. And my issue is even rookie kickers who turn out to be really good, like Ryan Longwell, are probably going to have struggles in that rookie season. Ryan Longwell missed a 29-yard game-winning kick his rookie year. Now, for that team, it didn't really matter because they were really good. They still went to the Super Bowl, even though that kick cost them home field advantage in the NFC Championship game. They still went up to San Francisco, kicked the crap out of the 49ers, and went on to Super Bowl 32. I don't think this is breaking news. This team is not as good as that team in 1997. If he misses a game-winning field goal and it costs him a game, that could cost them the division. It could cost them a wild card spot. This is a huge roll of the dice that this rookie kicker is going to be different than most of the rookie kickers that have come through here since Mason Crosby.
0: Yes or no, does Lucas Haversick have a shot to win the job?
1: No. But he does have the opportunity that if he just keeps making kicks, there could be a replay of 1997.
2: He can't
1: win the job.
2: He can't win the job. Trace Mack can lose it
1: so he can have the job.
0: Got it.
1: But that's what I was trying to get, but he said it more concisely.
0: Well, he's having a really good show. I don't know if anybody's heard that yet.
1: I've heard that.
0: I don't know if anybody's heard anybody say that yet today.
1: It's the word on the street at Summerfest.
0: All right, last one for you guys. All four teams in the NFC North finished 500 or above 500.
1: They did?
0: In 2025. Is that a big deal or a little deal for 2026?
1: I want to know what the Minnesota Vikings are with Kyler Murray, because with their
0: you have
1: their
0: to
1: weaponry,
0: imagine that's an upgrade, right?
1: Yeah, and
2: I don't know that for sure.
1: Yeah, I don't either. But it again, I'm not a J.J. McCarthy guy, so I would say even if it's a minimal upgrade, I believe it is an upgrade. But yeah, look, I think the Lions are way better than a last place team. I think the Bears are going to backslide, but I don't think Packers fans' fantasies of them being a 7-10 operation is going to come true either. So, yeah, I think it's a big deal that there's four pretty darn good football teams in that.
2: I mean, Minnesota is the most fascinating team because Kyler Murray, on the surface, yes, should be better than J.J. McCarthy, but we're also talking about somebody that is a former number one overall pick that hasn't been able to stay healthy and has had issues staying focused in the past. And I know everybody just wants to say, oh, Kevin O'Connell, he's this quarterback whisperer, unbelievable coach. Mm-hmm. Dude's also never won a playoff game. So,
1: if you want to get bogged down.
2: So I think he's a really good coach, but that doesn't mean you're going to be able to reach every single quarterback that comes through there.
0: Final thoughts and outlook of the 2026 Green Bay Packers season is coming up next as we wrap up.
1: Wait, we don't have another hour still?
0: We didn't add another hour this year. I know that had been the tradition
1: previously. You said you were going to.
0: He's got a wedding to get to. Final thoughts, outlook of the 26th season coming up next. State of the Packers live from Summerfest on ESPN Wisconsin and the ESPN Wisconsin app.
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9: A bandwagon fan. The biggest insult in sports. But this summer, during the FIFA World Cup, it's an invitation, America. Never watched soccer before? Perfect. Think a corner kick is a karate move? Sure, why not? Prefer sports where players can use their hands? 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

0: 6, live from Summerfest, just outside of the Gruber Law Office's Sports Zone. Free time Wisconsin sports writer of the year, Chase Mulder. He is Mr. Worldwide. Gabe Knights, I'm Alex Stroh. A couple minutes left with you. All right, I want to give you guys as much time as possible, so I will just say this. I really think this season could go any direction. They could go 6-11. They could go 14-3. This is the first time probably since Jordan Love's first year as a starter where I really don't know what to expect. We think they're a good team, but we saw what injuries did to them last year. We think they're a good team, but also I feel like we spent a lot of the last 3 hours discussing question marks at cornerback in the offensive line and the defensive front and wide receiver. This plan should work better than previous ones. So I'm eager to see. I'm still very bullish on Jordan Love and think this could be an MVP season for him, but I really don't know what to make of the 2026 season for a team that should be in Super Bowl or bust mode.
1: Is this the same guy that was devastated when we did this show a few years ago?
2: Yeah, same guy.
1: And said they might be 6-11. Look, I think they're a good team. If they stay healthy,
2: they could be a great team.
1: They could be a great team, and they are at minimum a 10-7 team. Like, to me, if they have a healthy team, the floor is 10-7. And the ceiling is 14-3, winning the division, winning a divisional round playoff game, perhaps even, and reaching the NFC Championship game. I don't see them unless they suffer catastrophic injuries again and earlier than they did last year. I don't see them as a 6-11 team. There's too much talent on this team. But the depth concerns and the question marks that we have spent time on during these 3 hours, I think, are very valid and can certainly take a team that is capable of being great and prevent it from being great.
0: Yeah, I would just say the 6-11 comment is if they don't stay healthy, right? If they lose Jordan Love for an extended period of time. I don't think they're 6-11 if they're healthy, but there is some question marks on this team that are, I think, extra concerning, especially given you don't know when you're getting Micah Parsons back defensively.
2: But I think we know what the baseline for a lot of those questions are. Now, along the offensive line, I think that's bigger question marks, corners, but question marks you might have at wide receiver or along the defensive front or at linebacker, the way we've talked about throughout the course of the show, are different than Jordan Love's first year of starting in 2023. Sure. There were questions of, we didn't know how good a lot of these guys were on the roster outside of somebody like Aaron Jones and some of the actual veterans that they had on the team. I think we know, like Jason said, that we think the baseline for these guys is pretty good. Now, the questions we have is, can Christian Watson take that next step? Can Tucker Kraft take that next step? Can Jordan Love take that next step from going from being pretty good to being great? And if that happens, that's when you have the special thing happen of winning a division, being one of those top two seeds, potentially getting to a Super Bowl.
0: 90 seconds left. Jason, final word.
1: I think they are a year away from being a true Super Bowl team. I think they are a team that will be playing late in a division round game for the right to go to the NFC Championship game. Maybe they win, maybe they don't. I don't expect them to be in a Super Bowl, but I expect this team to, all the things that Gabe said during one of the greatest performances in ESPN Wisconsin history were on point. And this is a season of going from good to great for a lot of players. And if that happens, then it could go from a good to a great season.
0: Gabe, final thoughts.
1: Man, I was good today. Is what it should say.
0: Well, is this? Are you doing a bit?
1: I think he has been outstanding.
0: Do you not remember doing this exact same thing last year?
1: I don't. Did I say that last year?
0: You
1: too?
0: Did it every.
1: I don't do it
0: segment.
1: On shows with Gabe.
0: Clearly,
1: he's so good.
0: Yes, yes.
1: There's a reason why the national people want him.
0: I have good news. We're less than 3 months away from Green Bay Game Day making its triumphant return.
1: I'm sorry. That's good news.
0: Well, you have to spend more time
1: games.
0: With me.
1: I get games. That's the good
0: the
1: news.
0: Bad news is you spend more time
1: yes
0: with me.
1: Yes or no? It's good news that Green Bay Game Day is a few months away.
0: That does it for us. Big thanks to C-Cat running the show for us back at the Gruber Law Offices. One call. That's all studio. We'll be back with you next year for State of the Packers 2027. Can't wait for that.
1: 4 hours.
0: Probably. We might need it. This has been State of the Packers on ESPN Wisconsin and the ESPN Wisconsin app. We will talk to you later. Peace.
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9: Welcome, welcome, welcome into a special edition of Gruber Law Offices, the analysis replay here on ESPN Wisconsin. I'm Tony Cartagena, the executive producer and co-host of the show, executive producer at ESPN Wisconsin, and the real star, the NASA's Antetokounmpo. And this week has obviously been a lot of news surrounding Giannis and the trade to Milwaukee, or the trade from Milwaukee, excuse me. Maybe one day we'll have a trade back to Milwaukee, but the news around Giannis and the trade from the Milwaukee Bucks to the Miami Heat. And as you guys know, ESPN Wisconsin does an incredible job covering major breaking news stories like this. And we have kind of a hybrid today where we have been playing clips and segments from former episodes that we've done with Giannis Antetokounmpo. So we're going to continue to do that here, including one you'll hear in a little bit that we did last December. But I also want to take this time to showcase and replay some of the incredible content that ESPN Wisconsin has pieced together throughout the week. So we are going to start with that one right here. You're not going to hear a ton from me. You are going to hear from some of the stars of ESPN Wisconsin and then obviously from Giannis and Thanasis. And I want to start with Brian Windhorst. Brian Windhorst joined some of our specialty programming. So earlier this week, we, you know, kind of just blew out national programming. We went local because we wanted to hear from the fans. We wanted to get a local perspective on everything that happened. And Brian Windhorst joined Kyle Wallace, Gabe Neitzel, and Ben Bruss during some of our special edition programming. So I want to start with some of that conversation right here. Here's Brian Windhorst with Kyle Wallace, Gabe Neitzel, and Ben Bruss on ESPN Wisconsin.
10: Well, when did this relationship with Giannis and the Bucks, when did it take a turn for the worse? Do you think the Damian Lillard wave and stretch was maybe the final straw for Giannis where he says Milwaukee just is not the place I can be long term?
11: He'll have to answer that question. I think that it was pretty clear to me a year ago that the Bucks' chances in the Eastern Conference were not strong. And you know, the thing about that is between about 2018 and 2024, the Bucks were a championship contender or very close to it all of those years. To have a 6 or 7 year window where you were a championship contender is really good, especially when the key pieces of your championship core were in their 30s. Holiday and Middleton were in their 30s. They were sort of really hanging on to them at the end of their career, end of their primes. And the league is just not built for you to be a contender for 10, 12 straight years. It's just not. So the Bucks went through their life cycle. The thing about it was is their franchise player outlived their life cycle as a champion, as a championship window team. Now, you can say if they did A, B, C, D, E, F, G, they could have extended that window a little bit more, but the reality is that they didn't. The same thing happened with the Warriors. The Warriors, Steph Curry has outlived the Warriors championship window. It happens. You don't have the opportunity to do that. You know, this is what the Celtics are struggling with now. They're trying to hold that championship window open. They just had to dump a whole bunch of talent because they couldn't afford it, or those guys aged out. I think the Bucks, you know, they got bad luck with the Middleton injury. I mean, if Middleton doesn't get hurt in that year where they lose to the Celtics, I think it's the Bucks in the finals that year. If Giannis doesn't get hurt those 2 years in the playoffs, you know, the 1 year they had the best record in the league and Giannis gets hurt you know, at the end of the season, or was the first round? I can't remember. Like, both of those years could have been a championship. They got misfortune. It didn't go their way. They did get one. There's a banner up there. That banner flies forever. But I think their championship window closed, and they had traded all their draft picks, and they had used up all their players. It would have been better if they had drafted a little bit better, but they weren't drafting in the top five. They were drafting deep in the draft. And so, you know, like, to me, I understand that there's going to be a lot of hurt feelings and stuff like this, but to me, they had a window. They went for it. They used their picks. They acquired their players, and they raised the banner. This is a success story. I know it won't be called a success story today, but it's a success story.
2: I 100% agree with that, Wendy, and we can end this conversation where you started it. Tonight, the Bucks have picks 10 and 13, and you said that we won't know if this was the best package, you know, for a couple of years from now to see if they hit on those picks. How good do those picks have to be? Are we talking two starters? Maybe you find an all-star in there. How good do you think those picks have to be? How important is it for the Bucks? To what extent they have to hit those picks at 10 and 13 tonight?
11: Well, here's the thing. Again, you have time right now. Go Google all of the number 10 picks in history. There are Hall of Famers who are drafted at 10th. Okay? If they draft a Hall of Famer tonight, they will have created a new franchise player. What you don't want is you draft a guy who doesn't make it, and the 11th guy is a Hall of Famer. Okay? That's what you don't want, right? So, you know, you have two bites at the apple and you try to do that. The draft is notorious. Like, there are people who are brilliant minds who have messed up the draft. There are teams that have had incredible good fortune in the draft and incredible bad fortune. The best drafters who have ever lived, you talk to Sam Presti, you talk to Jerry West, you know, he's no longer with us, but if you talk to him before that, he would tell you, as hard as we worked and as many of the ones we got right, sometimes we got lucky and sometimes we got unlucky. There is tens of millions of dollars and hundreds of years of expertise in these organizations. And

0: hours and hours spent traveling and studying and interviewing and talking and running through computers, and there's still an element of complete unknown. It is one of the reasons why it's one of the most compelling things in all of American sport, because no one individual player can change a team like a basketball player can change a basketball team. And there is no more unpredictable. You don't need one top pick. You need five, because three of them may not work out. That was the point of the process. He did to get back to the top. You guys know about the Giannis draft. Did you guys know when they drafted Giannis? What pick number was it?
1: 15.
0: I don't remember. What pick number 15. Was it? 15. Okay, 15. How do I know that there's not a guy who's going to be picked 15th tonight that's not going to lead a team to a championship? I don't know. I'm not going to tell you that I know. Nobody. I'm in the Barclays Center right now. Nobody in the building knows. Okay? So that's the thing. This is what it comes down to. Look, if you're the Lakers and you can sign LeBron James, if you're the Heat and you can, you know, sign LeBron James when he's in his prime, or you're the Warriors, you can sign Kevin Durant, that would be awesome. That's not the way it's going to go for the Bucks. The Bucks' pathway to get back to a championship is to hit a home run in the draft. And I mean, the individual who made those draft picks is still there. So, you know, like, if the Bucks had drafted better, they may not be in this spot. Mm-hmm. But they didn't. So they need to pivot hard immediately within the next couple of hours. They need to hit these picks. I can't emphasize it enough. You are not going to be taken to the next level by Tyler Hero or Jaime Jaquez. You will be taken to the play-in. All right? The pathway forward is to hit these picks tonight. The future of this trade will very likely, of course I can't say for sure, maybe Yakachunas becomes a Hall of Famer. I don't see that, but maybe he becomes a Hall of Famer. Maybe the pick in 2031 ends up being LeBron James Part 2. I don't know, but the pathway I know for, you know, a team like the Bucks forward is to hit on these picks. They didn't have this opportunity before. That, in my view, they should have tanked harder. I don't know why they didn't tank immediately when Giannis went out, but whatever. They ended up with the 10th pick. They get the 13th pick. They have a chance tonight to do something, and this is their pathway forward. My guess, of course I don't know, but my guess is 5 years from now, when you look back on it, the evaluation of whether this trade worked or not will be determined tonight, not last night, tonight.
2: 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And I want to remind everyone, you can't forget this. Chicago's in town this weekend. There's going to be three amazing baseball games. And let me tell you this. You know what comes with Chicago? Horrible drivers, the worst in the country. And you don't want to get stuck driving around parking lots with those people. So here's what you want. Here's what you're going to do. You're going to hop on Canal Street. You're going to drive to Pottawatomie Casino Hotel. You're going to park your car there. 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You got to deal with 0% of it. 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And when our team wins, you go back to Pottawatomie. You celebrate at the sports book. You celebrate at the bar, the gaming floor, or some of the incredible restaurants at Pottawatomie. Nothing goes better with a victory than an incredible meal over at Pottawatomie. 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
2: Welcome back in to Analysis Replay here on ESPN Wisconsin, presented by Gruber Law Offices. And as I said in the first segment, if you're just tuning in, we've been replaying not only some of the incredible content from the Analysis with Giannis from over the years, but also from ESPN Wisconsin this past week, doing an incredible, amazing job covering the trade of Giannis from the Milwaukee Bucks to the Miami Heat. And going to continue with a little bit of that here as on Kyle and Brust. They were joined by the one, the only, you can probably already hear him even though we haven't hit play, Stephen A. Smith, a legend in basketball and sports reporting in the basketball world. So Stephen A. Smith, kind enough to take time out of his busy schedule to then join Kyle and Brust here on ESPN Wisconsin. Take a listen.
13: Well, it was inevitable. We all know that he wanted out and he was going to leave, and Milwaukee was going to have to make that happen. To go to Miami, I don't think that it was highway robbery to get Tyler Hero, who's an all-star caliber player and knows how to make shots, a guy like Jaime Jaquez, a 7'2", 7'3" dude in Ware who can shoot the basketball, along with three first-round picks. I think that you've got some pieces to build upon. Nobody's Giannis, who I believe to be is one of the top five players on the planet. Nobody's him. But in the same breath, you've had him over the last 4 or 5 years, and it really hasn't got you anywhere because you haven't had much around him due to injuries and a lot of chaos that took place and what have you. And so because of that, It is what it is.

0: So you have to at some point move in a different direction. And I applaud the Milwaukee Bucks for making sure they got compensation for him as opposed to letting him walk out of the door and they get nothing.
1: You talk about compensation. There was also another offer on the table from the Boston Celtics. Do you think that Jaylen Brown would have been a better selection for the Milwaukee Bucks to try to at least convince them that maybe he can look at his next phase of his career in Milwaukee?
0: No. I think that if you had Jaylen Brown here, he's a downgraded version of Giannis, meaning Giannis is your number one option. He's the star of the team, and everything evolves around him. But that didn't do much for you over the last 5 years or so. Jaylen Brown is obviously a terrific player, all-star caliber, MVP candidate, who propelled the Boston Celtics to the number two seed with 56 wins this past season. But in the same breath, you know, he's bringing that one mentality, that guy, I'm the guy mentality, to the franchise. And because of that, you can talk about building around him or what have you, but it still would have been difficult. I think in this particular scenario where you're making sure you're getting multiple picks, pick swaps, three first-round picks, all-star caliber guard, and some talent that can be in a lineup for you and producing around it, I think that's basically helpful. And I think that's something that you have to take into consideration as well. I'm not questioning Jaylen Brown's game, not by any stretch. But the elite level of play that Giannis provided is going to be somewhat of an upgrade from what Jaylen Brown gives you. And on top of it all, you know, you got to have a situation where a guy is anxious to prove that he's worthy of being the number one dude. And you have to wonder what kind of effect that's going to have on the team and the franchise as a whole moving forward. And that's why I think this was the better way to go for Milwaukee.
2: Stephen A. Smith joining us here on Kyle and Brust on the Yuengling guest line in light of Giannis Antetokounmpo being traded to the Miami Heat. To me, Stephen, Giannis Antetokounmpo made it very clear on his brother Thanalysis podcast, Thanalysis Show, that his goal is to win a second championship to help his legacy in the basketball world. Do you think with this move that he is closer and will win a championship in the second half of his career outside of Milwaukee?
0: Well, I definitely think he's closer to it than he would have been had he stayed in Milwaukee. I don't think there's any way around that. And this is not to denigrate the Milwaukee Bucks organization in any way. They've done everything that they could to appease Giannis over the years. And I think Giannis has to own some of the problems because, for example, you know, when you had Adrian Griffin there coaching, I mean, he got let go when his record was like 31-13. And there was things that Giannis didn't want to capitulate to, things that he didn't want to do. And ultimately, that guy was forced out after he succeeded Mike Budenholzer. We get all of that. But he has to own it because that didn't turn out to be the greatest move in the world with Doc Rivers coming on board. That's not to blame anybody. It just didn't work out. Middleton being hurt and ultimately moving on. Damian Lillard getting hurt, ultimately moving on back to Portland. Some of the ancillary parts that you had available to you that helped propel you to a championship just wasn't there anymore, and the culture definitely was compromised. And so because of that, you have to look at it from that standpoint and say to yourself, it was time to move on. There's no doubt about that. In Miami, you have an organization led by Pat Riley, who one is a coach, one is a player, one is a coach, one is an executive, and clearly is one of the elite to have ever done it. So you have that going on. You have a Hall of Fame coach in Eric Spoelstra. You have a culture that's firmly established. And so there's nothing to guess about or whatever. There's nothing to figure out other than what players are you going to evolve around him. And then he's got a guy in Bam Adebayo who's an all-star caliber player, a gold medalist, somebody that definitely is a defensive wizard as well, who's versatile and can play and can defend anybody from that front line. You got to pay attention to all of that stuff as well. And Bobby Portis, as y'all well know, is no scrub. And he's somebody that's very, very familiar with playing with Giannis. So the combination of all of those things, I think, are the kind of things that would help Giannis along. And I'm glad you brought up the thing about the championship, because it's amazing that Giannis admits this, but everybody was, you know, all in their feelings when I brought up over a year ago that if Giannis, it would definitely affect his legacy if Giannis never wins another championship. In no way was I questioning his greatness. I know how great he is. But because he's so great, even though the circumstances are things that ultimately evolve to being out of his control, if Giannis Antetokounmpo ends up ending his NBA career and he only has one championship to show for it, it's going to be looked upon differently, because as great as he is and as great as he has been, and as much time as he had moving forward in his career to spend the last part of his career not winning a championship after having won it when he was like 26 years old or however old he was at that time. You know, that's not the greatest look in the world. At some point in time, folks are going to ask you what happened. Why the hell did you, being one of the top five players in the world, 6'11", a downhill player, having everybody on their heels, averaging 30 and 12 in your sleep, how the hell did you walk away with just one championship? So I think it's the right attitude for him to have, to be hungry for another shot at a championship. He should be thinking along those lines. He was right to have that kind of attitude, and he was right to insist that it might have been time to move on, in my opinion.
1: Shifting back to the Milwaukee Bucks and who they got back in the deal. Tyler Hero from Milwaukee County, not exactly from the city, but he's somebody that a lot of people are speculating could still get traded. If you're the GM of the Milwaukee Bucks, John Horst, are you moving Tyler Hero to try to get more assets versus bring him into the season?
0: It all depends on what you can get. It all depends on what you can get. You don't want to, unless you want to tank, you want to compete. And Tyler Hero is the person that can help you compete. He can make some big shots. He's shown that he can do it. And the moment isn't too big for him, because a lot of times you see a lot of these guys that can really, really play until the moment demands that they do. And then all of a sudden they don't show up. Take James Harden, for example. James Harden is a future Hall of Famer. James Harden is somebody that has been an all-world player, that's a league MVP, that has led the league in scoring and all of this other stuff. But let a game 6 or 7 show up and you can't even recognize him. We don't know how to explain it. It just happens. And so everybody ain't built for the moment, but Tyler Hero is. And so, again, the question is, can Milwaukee evolve a squad with him and around him that can get him to those moments where you can call upon him to be great, to be heroic? That's really the question mark. And if you don't think you could do that, but there are other teams that need somebody like him that believe that he can do it, well, then guess what? That's a different animal altogether. Because then they might be willing to give you the equitable assets you're looking for in order to let him go and to let him get away. That's what you have to consider. And so outside of that, I can't rule it out. But in the same breath, you got to think about what kind of play he is, how he's showing up in big moments. And there may be teams out there that are willing to throw some compensation in your direction because they need exactly what he provides.
1: So, I mean,
0: and that's the question mark.
1: Stephen A., but the big thing is, do you think Tyler Hero can actually get the Bucks to where they want to go?
0: No, I'm not implying that at all. I don't think that he can do that alone. I mean, he's not a superstar in this game. You know, he's a really good player who can be an all-star for you. But that's about as far as it, and he will show up in big moments. Make no mistake about it. He's somebody, I don't mind the ball in his hands with the game on the line. That's absolutely positively true. But is he a superstar caliber player? No, he's not that.
2: Yeah, Stephen A. Smith joining us on the Yingling Guest Hotline. One more before we let you go. We appreciate you giving us some time on this busy NBA draft day. What should Bucks fans make of the fact that Jimmy Haslam has now traded Myles Garrett, Giannis Antetokounmpo? He's the owner of the Browns. He's taking more of a leadership role and maybe getting more ownership of the Bucks. I mean, does anything good come with Jimmy Haslam?
0: Hasn't yet. That's the best way to say it. I mean, look, let's keep it a buck. I mean, you know, listen, he disrupted the whole NFL market when he went out there and gave Deshaun Watson $230 million to be his NFL quarterback for the Cleveland Browns, fully guaranteed. Up until that time, no quarterback in history had had $230 million fully guaranteed until Deshaun Watson got that. And we all know how awful he has been since he arrived in Cleveland, albeit for a lot of personal reasons that derailed him, and then obviously in a bevy of injuries. We get that part. But you see Jimmy Haslam and what he's done with the Cleveland Browns, there was no reason to be excited about him being an owner for the Milwaukee Bucks. And so now that he's involved in this, listen, I can't blame him for Giannis because when it comes to Giannis, I mean, Giannis wanted out. You know, Giannis may not have said it publicly, but all of us knew. Everybody that covers the NBA, it was one of the worst kept secrets in the history of the NBA. We all knew. And so he got his wish to get up out of there. You had to do it if you're the Milwaukee Bucks, because you can't have a guy like him of his caliber who wants to be out, who missed you know, a large percentage of his games this past season due to injury, and has been injured on frequent occasions over the last 3 or 4 years, by the way. Only won one playoff series in the last nine, in the last 10 that he's been in. You can't have that guy coming into next season clearly stating to you that he wanted out and you didn't get that done. It would have been a disaster for you guys. Now you can move ahead. You can plot accordingly. You got a future to think about. You've got what I think is like the 13th pick in this draft tonight. You've got some assets, you know, that you've acquired as well. And you just move on from here. That's all you can do. And I think if you're a Milwaukee Bucks fan, here's what you lean on. Giannis has been in the building all of these years. And that run to the championship where he dropped the 50-piece in the game six against Phoenix and was obviously all world and did what he did and one of the great defensive plays in NBA playoff history, the way he did in that series. He won that championship. But ever since then, y'all have struggled to be average. It's been a while. And it was time to move in a different direction because even with Giannis there, as a team, you just didn't appear to be going anywhere. It was time to make a move, and now you can move forward.
2: Well, if James Dolan can do it, maybe there's a hope that Jimmy Haslam can find a way. Mm. We appreciate your time.
0: That's a great way to say it, because I never believed in my wildest dreams my Knicks was going to win a championship with James Dolan as the owner. And look what happened. So miracles do happen.
3: 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You've already heard from Wendy. You've heard from Stephen A. Smith. I want to take a trip down memory lane and replay an interview we did with Giannis Antetokounmpo, and we did it at Brewtown Trading Company in Milwaukee, Wisconsin. 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
6: How'd you feel winning this medal, man?
7: I feel amazing. It's something that we've been wanting to win since we were kids. Like, I remember 2009, 2010, when we were, like, waking up to watch the under 20. And back then, you remember it, Nikos Papas, Kostas Papalikos, yes, all of those players, and they were winning. I think they beat the USA team also. And look at Thanasis, and maybe one day, if we're fortunate enough and we work hard, that we can play in the national team. And Thanasis had the opportunity to play when he was younger. He went and was practicing with them. So always when I saw him, he came back with the national team gear. I was like, man, maybe one day. Yeah. Like, I can be part of this, like, represent my country, you know. Obviously, it's not, like, going to war. But in our head, playing basketball for our country is almost like
6: going to war,
7: right? Yeah. So I started playing for them when I was 18, 2013. And I've played in 9 tournaments and always wanted to win a medal for them. And 9 tournaments later, me, my brother, Thanasis, and my brother Kostas, we were able to accomplish together. Which was an incredible experience, one of the most great memories and great moments I've had as an athlete. So I'm happy that we were able to give this back to the people, you know, because they've been by our side for many years, even when we fail, even when we didn't accomplish our goals and, like, we wasn't good or we were very good, they were always by our side, and being able to give them a medal after 16 years, it's incredible. Like, I get, like, a lot of mentions on my social media platforms of, like, kids at school making, like, graffitis on the wall of me, Thanasis, and Kostas and the national team, and this, the songs being made about that moment. And, you know, people don't understand how much important this was for our culture. And just being able to be a part of the 12 players that went and did this, it was fun. And hopefully, when 2017, the World Cup, we were able to do it again.
6: How did you say World Cup? Because before, you know, let's not forget, we came here today in this store because of cards, right? Mm-hmm. And the reason I say that is because what is cards? What is the definition of the cards or the collectibles? It's moments. You see a card, it's a photo, it's a moment. Either a dunk, either what we want. You know, imagine now if somebody has a card. Hopefully, Arena, I don't know if they can do this for us. Arena Club put a photo with all the brothers in a medal. That is, you know, it's memories, art, you know. I want you to tell me, what was the best moment of Eurobasket and the worst moment of the Eurobasket?
7: The worst moment of the Eurobasket?
6: Yeah, go with the worst first.
7: Always. You always got to go with the worst first. Probably the worst moment of the Eurobasket was because we won. Every game I was a part, we won.
6: Okay, of course you won.
7: You know, we lost one game against Bosnia, but I didn't play, so it was like bad for the team, but we still qualified, right? So it wasn't bad. So probably the only game we lost was against Turkey in the semifinals.
6: Yeah.
7: So you have to say that's the worst moment. But like Turkey had like 5-6 NBA players, yeah. Right? So
6: 1,000%.
7: We knew going to the game that we had to play our A game to be even close to the in the game, but we did not even play our A game. We did not even play our C game. It wasn't good.
6: Yeah, that's so true.
8: 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There's nothing like it. Catch a Brewers game and enjoy tailgate.

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1: That you're hoping that your bad game would be close to the Final Four. You don't want your bad game to be at the top 16, right? Or the group stage, because then you don't qualify.
2: Mm-hmm. Yeah.
1: So it's almost as a blessing, as a curse to not... to have good game, bad game, but then we qualify for the medals to be able to.
3: So probably our two best games was against Lithuania and the last game against Finland.
1: Yeah.
3: We played well against Spain too. It's exactly what you say. We had our worst game the moment we had the opportunity, because you have two chances to win a medal, mm-hmm. right?
1: If you get to the Final Four, if you don't get to the Final Four, there's no zero chance. So what's the best moment?
3: The best moment, it was, I just love the anxiety, the urgency that I feel before a big game. And I felt like the game before Finland, the day before Finland, I was just anxious, and I saw my brother Kostas like talking to everybody
1: He went to everybody and yeah. talked specifically, hey, we need to do this. You need to do this. I was like, and he said to me, and I kept looking at him, and I was like so proud. I was like, man, this guy is like, we really want to win this.
3: So everything that we did lead up to the last game, it was probably, I was uncomfortable, but now looking back, it was, I love that feeling when I'm uncomfortable. So that, and also when we got the job done and we won the game, when my brother, TA and Kostas came and hugged me, you know, and we was hugging in the middle of the court. It was probably one of the best moments of my career and of Eurobasket this year.
2: So I wanted to get a couple of questions on Eurobasket, but you guys have that moment where you hug on the court after there's the picture of you guys in the locker room with your medals. Kostas won an NBA championship before both of you. I'm not rubbing it in. It's just how it happened.
1: It's true.
2: You guys also got it done in 2021.
1: Yeah.
2: What did your mom say to you three after you guys won the bronze medal? And how did that compare to what she said after you guys won an NBA championship?
1: Okay, so I have two versions of it. So I want him to say first. If you want this, I'll say it. But like,
3: no, you go first.
1: I think my mom thinks this is natural.
3: I would agree.
1: And the reason I say that is because she sees us work every day, mm-hmm. and like we go into competition, she knows we're gonna give everything we have, and we're not playing to lose. So that's one. We're never happy to saying like, hey, I mean, we're always proud, but like we always play to win. But like those moments have become so many and so iconic that is, it's I don't know. I don't know how to explain it. It's,
2: oh, you guys just win too much. It's really
1: No.
3: That's what I was about to say. And I'm not saying this in the most humble way possible. When you're like 6, 7, 8, 11 years old and you're young and your mom comes to like little tournaments and she sees you win the ping pong tournament and then she sees you win the soccer tournament and then she sees you do other stuff.
1: Track or your
3: track
1: whatever.
3: Tournament. Mm. So she knows that when we might not win immediately, but eventually we are going to win, right? Because she knows whether we put the work in, and the reason we put the work in is because we saw our parents worked hard every single day, and it's in us. Now everybody, all of us, we're hard workers. And
1: true.
3: Now that I look back at all of those moments, I remember even when we won the NBA championship, my mom had the phone. She was like, yeah. She was filming, you know? And then this summer, she was filming again. She was filming us. She was like, okay, you know.
2: Her camera roll's got to be incredible.
1: She could have maybe 20 documentaries about everybody's different life.
3: Understand, because our mom films for like 30 minutes straight, 45 minutes. And I had to go get her like a phone with a lot of storage with like 5 terabytes. I don't know which one is the...
1: No, seriously.
2: Whatever the biggest phone is. Yeah.
3: And so like say from a night from the MVP, mm-hmm. behind the scenes, she filmed the whole thing. Winning the championship, she filmed the whole thing. Winning the second MVP, film the whole thing. Nasi's championship with Panathinaikos, filmed the whole thing.
1: Like, where we were playing, where was...
3: Everything has been filmed, documented, and I tell her all the time. As a joke, I said, Mom, I want nothing. Like, I want nothing from you. You know, in 100 years, you know, when you...

0: you leave this one. I just want the phone. Just put that phone on the wheel to me.
1: Don't go anywhere. You're going to hear more from Giannis Thanasis and myself, Tony Cartagena, right after the break here on Gruber Law Office's Thanasis Replay.
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1: All right, one final segment this hour here on Gruber Law Office's Thanasis Replay on ESPN Wisconsin. I'm Tony Cartagena, and I am the executive producer and co-host of Thanasis. We've had incredible opportunities to work with Giannis over the years, and with the trade this week, we've just been replaying a ton of those interviews and those conversations on ESPN Wisconsin. So we're going to keep that rolling. This is from December of 2025, and it took place at Brewtown Trading Company in Milwaukee, Wisconsin.

0: And enjoy, take a listen.
1: It's humbling. It's very humbling because, you know, you feel like you're in the top of the world. And then your mom, instead of telling you you're the best of the best, she tells you, no, okay, bring it in now. And, you know,
2: it's great,
1: you
2: sent it. But you missed 2 free throws.
1: Yeah. And when you make them, you make them. But, you know, but that, okay, so this one thing now, right? We're talking about this moment. This summer, before we, during training camp, we ended up going to the national convention with fun with yes. everybody fans. And we ended up, by the way, you guys will see it. It's on Netflix. You guys will see us there, you know, signing a lot of cards, doing all, like, a lot of fans were there. Like, it was like, I don't take these moments for granted. Like, they really showed up and they really, like, love, you know, every athlete was there, you know, from Allen Iverson, Dennis Rodman, we were there, like, everybody, you know, this weekend. And everybody had these stories about what's the wildest card you've ever signed. And everybody was, you know, talking about that. And I wanted to ask, what's the wildest story you've had? Or the best story?
3: Best cards? Story of signing cards. Obviously, yeah. I haven't done a lot of public autograph signings. Maybe I've done 2 or 3. I always love when I feel the love from people and see how people show up and the interaction that I have with people and how much it means to them. I love that. But one of the best moments I've had of signing cards was probably the first time I ever did it. I came from Greece. I didn't know what the cards was about. I remember my agent reached out and he told me, like, hey, you're going to sign a deal with one of these companies. I can't remember the name. And you got to go to New Jersey with all the other rookies and you got to stay there for a few days.
1: Yes. I don't know what you're about to say. Keep going.
3: The rookie transition, mm-hmm. right? So, like, when you wake up in the morning, you have, like, this, like, sit-down conversation with the NBA legend and they talk to you a little bit about the game and all the, you know, things that you should look out for and finance and how the NBA works and how the coaches will approach you and all that. And then you take a break and then you go for 2, 3, 4 hours and sign cards, right?
1: Literally, yeah.
3: Just 2, 3, 4 hours. You got to be like this, like literally signing cards. And I was happy. Now, not just because I was signing cards, because I knew that each card I was signing, they told me that they were paying me like $5, right? So I came from Greece. I came from nothing. You see all the NBA players, like after like 30 minutes, 1 hour, like, I'm done with this. Mm. I'm out of here. I was there. I was just signing.
0: Sign away?
3: Signing. I was like, yeah, bring some more. I was just signing. Signing, you know. And then I called my mom. I said, mom, you won't believe this. She's like, what? It's like, I get paid just by signing cards.
1: They're paying me for my signature.
3: Yeah, they're paying me for my signature.
1: Insane feeling, by the way.
3: Yeah, that's insane.
1: And they had a prize. I don't know if they had it your year, but my year, we did the reconciliation in Jersey. They had a prize, like some cards, right? They had a prize, like, it might have been like $300 more than whoever finishes first or if you finish it. I swear to God.
3: Yeah.
0: Just incentives? Because you guys are all competitive, they had incentives too, so they're just going to...
1: Or something like that. And I was going crazy.
3: Yeah.
0: So I don't know if you put together these packs. The reason we're here is through Arena Club. You put together these slab packs
1: released.
0: Go ahead. Yeah, go ahead.
1: No, by the way, Freak Pack is out. Drops on Friday. Go by Arena Club. Go and get yours. Go and get that. Keep going.
0: I was just going to say, so you curated these packs with some of these players. There's a chance maybe some of these cards from 2013, your rookie year, are involved in this. So I wanted to remind everyone, they come out Friday. The promo code is Giannis. Use it. Arena Club. ArenaClub.com and the app. All the important stuff. But you were mentioning, obviously, signing some of these cards. Have you ever, like, now that you're in the league and you've, you know, developed a collection of things from guys you used to watch, do you have, like, a piece of memorabilia that's not related to the family that you have that is worth?
3: Yes. So we have the opportunity, like, after games or during games, to meet a lot of fans, mm-hmm. right? So I'll see, like, I've seen pretty much every card that's out there about me because... Most likely, I've signed some of them, right?
1: Really? You think so? You've seen all of them?
3: I probably have seen all of them, right? I have to. 13 years in the NBA, I've played 1,000 games. You know, so many interactions.
0: Yeah.
3: Before the bus, after the bus, at the hotel, at the game. Yeah. So there was one card that I have, and somebody, I'm not going to say who, it's a close person to me. I've seen him so many times through the years. I'll say he's a very close friend to me. He gave me a Kobe card. So I've had a lot of jerseys. I've had a lot of opportunity to interact with players that I like or that I respect. and they would exchange jerseys. But the only person that I've never had anything from him was Kobe, right? So 2016, when I played against him in Milwaukee, he was kind enough after the game. He didn't give me a jersey, but he came to a room that it was my dad and my mom and my two younger brothers and me, and he took a picture with us, which my mom still...
0: It's on the phone. It's in the camera roll.
3: It's on the phone. Yeah, that's what I'm saying. She probably has... she probably filmed the whole thing, so that's what I'm saying. So he was kind enough to sign a pair of shoes.
0: Okay.
3: The shoes that I wore that night, he signed them for me, and I wore Kobe that night, just, you know, tribute to him. But I never had a jersey. I never had a card. I never had nothing. And I've said this story before to the guy that I'm as close friend to me. And for my, as a gift, as a present to me, he gave me a Kobe card, which I don't know exactly which one it is, but I'm going to send you guys a video. It's incredible.
0: Did you have it? That's awesome.
1: Yeah. I do have a question now that you said Kobe. And I remember when you called me, you said, I'm about to go work out with Kobe. Right?
3: Yes.
1: And, you know, Tony, obviously, he's going to ask you. But, like, I do want you to talk about that experience with him.
3: So this is the thing about Kobe, which now has been going to 6 years. It's been some time, right? So the first couple of time, I didn't want to mention anything about it. I feel like there was a lot of people coming now talking about Kobe and all this and all that and trying to... True. No, I didn't like that. Mm-hmm. That's not who I am. What you see is what you get. I'm authentic. You know, I don't like working out with players that they play in the game today. I like working out with all-time greats. You know that, first of all, I'm not going to see in front of them. I'm not going to compete against them. And I want all of them to know that I respect them and value them, right? I've worked with Hakeem. I've worked with KG. I've worked with Kobe. You know, I'm going to have the opportunity to work with Carmelo. I've talked on the phone with Scottie Pippen a lot of times. So people that I can, you know, take from them and add to my game. So working out with Kobe was an incredible experience. And I learned a lot of things. I had my notebook because I was younger back then. I was probably 22. Yeah, I was 22, right? I took my notebook. I'm like, okay, I'm excited. Man, it's Kobe Bryant. Text him. I said, hey, where is the gym? He texted me. I said, okay. So I land on the same day that we were working out. I land at like 7 a.m., whatever. I took like a, what you call them, red eye.
0: Mm-hmm.
3: Got there, and all of a sudden, I'm like, what I'm going to do? I don't have a hotel room. I'm not going to spend money for a hotel room. I'm just going to go straight to the gym. Our workout was at like 10:30. So I got to the gym, and it was 8 a.m. I had my physio with me. I was like, okay, let's warm up. And then warm up for like 30 minutes, and he told me, he said, what are we going to do now? I said, she's going to wait. She's going to wait.
1: So what time did you get there?
3: Like 8.
1: 8 o'clock in the morning?
3: Yes, 8:15.
1: What time was the workout?
3: 10:30. So long story short, he comes in. And brother, I'm not even exaggerating. I'm not. Because I played against Kobe twice in my career. I had the opportunity. He's walking towards me. He's glowing. Bro, I'm not exaggerating, bro. He's walking in slow motion. Maybe we're talking about aura. Mm-hmm. This is what the young kids say, aura, right? We're talking about ultimate aura. Like, I'm starstruck. I'm like, man, like what I'm going to say? I'm going to say hello. I don't even know what I'm going to say. So he's walking to me. He's like, hey, big fella, how you doing? Doubt me. I say, okay. I say, you ready to work out? I say, yeah, I'm ready. And I have my notebook with me. So we were working out. And then he told me, go right, make some shots. Then I made 5. Like, usually you make 5, you go to the next spot. It's 5. Make 20. I said, what you mean, 20? Like, yeah, you make 20 until you can't shoot no more. And then I'm not going to talk about the workout a lot. Mm-hmm. But one thing that he told me, he said, usually, what's your biggest weakness? What's the main weakness about TA, about the Nets?
1: I think maybe I'm too inviting, maybe sometimes.
3: Okay.
1: Huh? I feel like I could be more, you know, not.
3: You're nice. You're super nice.
1: Yeah, I just say, I don't know, maybe that's my weakness.
0: You did like that classic job interview thing where they ask you what your weakness is and you said something positive about yourself.
1: That's positive.
0: I'm just way too nice. Yeah.
1: I do think.
3: What TA means is that he's nice sometimes, so nice that people take advantage of that.
1: 1,000%. For sure.
0: 100%.
3: Let me say it, I'm his brother.
1: Yeah.
3: I know.
1: Yeah.
3: What's your strength?
1: and I'm too nice.
3: See? Yeah. See what I'm saying? So usually, most of the time, your weakness is your strength.
0: Mm-hmm.
3: And I'm sitting there, and I'm thinking, I'm like, okay, what's your weakness? He said, I'm a not nice. And I said, what's your strength? He said, I'm a sorry for my life, but I don't give. You know, I'm gonna shoot 40 shots. And then I was like, okay, what's my weakness? Is that I'm stubborn. I'm really, really stubborn. Like somebody said, if I say I'm going to do this, I'm going to do it no matter what. If it's right or wrong, I'm going to do it.
0: Mm-hmm.
3: But what's my strength? Is that I'm so stubborn that I will get it done. So I got so many messages from him, so many lessons from him. And we talk about defense, we talk about offense, we talk about shooting, we talk about how to handle double teams and how to get your teammates involved, how to elevate it. Like, we talk about so many things. I have everything in the notebook. But arguably one of the greatest moments with a legend, with a GOAT.
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0: Welcome, welcome, welcome into another edition of Gruber Law Office's Analysis Replay here on ESPN Wisconsin. I'm Tony Cartagena, executive producer and co-host of the show. And this, over the course of the next hour or so, we are going to replay
13: some of the incredible opportunities that we've had to chat with Giannis Antetokounmpo over the years on Thinalysis. And if you are a first-time listener to this, Thinalysis is a podcast hosted by myself, but also, more importantly, by Thanasis Antetokounmpo, who was a member of the 2021 Milwaukee Bucks, was on the Milwaukee Bucks last year as well, and is Giannis' older brother. So at Thanasis Show, all over social media, Instagram, Twitter, X, TikTok, YouTube, wherever it is you consume media, you can find our show as well as in audio form on Apple, Spotify, and wherever you get your podcasts. Now that all that's out of the way, yes, this is a weird week because Giannis was traded to the Miami Heat, and we're waiting for that to become official through the league when that opens up on July 6th. But all accounts, all reports, Giannis is a member now of the Miami Heat. And over the past 2 years since we've been doing the analysis here at ESPN Wisconsin and at Good Karma Brands, we've had, I don't know, 10, a dozen times where Giannis has sat down with us. Some of it planned, some of it completely unexpected, and he just showed up at the studio, and it's all been awesome. So over the course of the next hour or so, like I said, I want to replay some of that content here for you. Also going to mix in some of the incredible work that ESPN Wisconsin done, or that ESPN Wisconsin has done all week covering one of the biggest stories in sports in Wisconsin since the Rodgers trade, since the Favre retirement and trade, since those. It ranks right up there. It's probably the biggest story of my lifetime covering sports here in the state of Wisconsin. So we are going to have a bunch of that content here for you, like I said, over the course of the next hour or so. We're going to start right off the bat with someone who was the voice. You know, we've been so blessed in Wisconsin. We have had so many great voices over the airwaves and things like that. But one of the voices of a generation, voices of my childhood, voices of the Milwaukee Bucks, Jim Paschke. He was gracious enough to give Wilde and Tausch, which you can hear across ESPN Wisconsin from 9 to noon every day, a lot of his time the day after the Giannis trade went down. So I do want to start there. Later in the show, you're going to hear from Giannis. You're going to hear from myself. You're going to hear from Thanasis. But I want to start with Jim Paschke on Wilde and Tausch from this past week. Later on, you'll also hear from Brian Windhorst and Stephen A. Smith. We just have basically a variety couple of hours here for you guys to hear Giannis stories, to hear from Giannis himself, and things of that nature. So let's get it started. Jim Paschke on Wilde and Tausch.
14: What has it been like to watch his journey up close as you have, unlike many, many, many others?
15: Well, it has been unique. It is the greatest human story I think that I've been involved with in my almost 50-year sports career, covering athletes and players and coaches and people all across the spectrum. It's just a wonderful human story. I've always been moved by it, and it's interesting. It you know, life ebbs and flows, and people have asked me over the last few months and almost approaching a year now, has Giannis changed? And I said, well, when I'm around him, no, he hasn't. He's the same person as he was when I met him at 18 years old. But the circumstances change throughout our lives, and that puts stress on all of us in different ways. And so I don't think he's any different than the rest of us in terms of circumstances changing. So he's been dealing with some of that, I believe. And, you know, as I reflect back on his 13 years in Milwaukee, I think two things stand out. We all know that he has reminded us of what loyalty can look like, and he has reminded us of what a dedicated, absolute pursuit of excellence can look like. And then for me, underneath all of that, I see great gratitude in him. I think he is a person, he showed that with his post yesterday. He's greater than himself in a way, and he believes in things greater than himself, in my opinion. And he has gratitude for the life he has been given. So those are the things I see, and I know other people have different opinions at this point, but he has been true to himself as far as I can tell, and that's all I can go on.
14: So when did you realize that he could become who he has become? Was there a moment or was there a time that you saw that this could really blossom into what Giannis has become in Milwaukee?
15: Well, when I first met him, he was that gangly 18-year-old who always had a smile on his face. and was joking around, and he was a very happy young man, and we knew about his background, so I thought that was interesting. He had had a hard scrabble life prior to coming to the United States, but he was joyful. And then I think in terms of his basketball development, the second season with Jason Kidd helping him along mentally and physically, his body started to change, and he became resolute in his pursuit of excellence at that point. And so that's when I started to see some differences between Giannis and other players that I had come across. I always say that, you know, this kid tied his shoes properly every day to start his pursuit of excellence that day. And I think that's still probably the case. So that's when I saw something special. And then we started sitting down annually for those rather long interviews. And that was different because I had always kept a buffer between myself and players just on a professional basis. You know, it seemed like the prudent thing to do, and I still believe it is. But somehow, you know, this young man, 18 years old, and when we started doing those interviews, somewhere in his young 20s, and I was pretty old, and I've gotten only older, but we seemed to have a similar wavelength when it came to how we looked at life. And he kind of snuck in on me in terms of, you know, he touched me in ways that I didn't allow other people to touch me, and that was him breaking through. I wasn't allowing it. He was breaking through. So I just consider him to be a very special individual, and I always will.
16: Well, he obviously feels the same way about you, Jim, since he did mention you in so many different instances. I am curious, because you and Johnny Mack called so many games during the eras where things weren't so great, right? And then, you know, I would see you all the time when Ray Allen would tease me, oh, Packer season must be over. Wildy's here to cover us. The days of those teams and reaching the Eastern Conference Finals and playing in Game 7 in Philly. But for the most part, there were some pretty difficult years. And then when he becomes who he became, boy, talk about the salad days. What was it like to see the transformation of the organization and the success after you called so many seasons where things were not going the way the Bucks wanted them to?
15: Well, it was remarkable, really. And, of course, there was an ownership change early in the process with Giannis. And so the resources changed at that point, Jason, and they became much greater. And in the NBA, that meant that they could find ways to put players around him, and they were able to do that. You know, it was a pretty long run. Trying to think, Giannis, I believe, won a championship in his eighth season. Michael Jordan won in his seventh. I think that's the differential, but don't quote me on that. But, you know, those 8 years were interesting, and you could see things developing. And the year they won the championship in 2021, early that season, I started talking about it on the air, because I could see that they had gotten to the point after 19, when they were up 2-0 on Toronto and blew that series, losing four straight games. That could have gone one of two ways. You either unravel at that point, or you find a resolve as a team and as an organization. And it was obvious that they had found the resolve and took the lesson from 19 and were going to pay that off. So I could see that happening in 21. You never can predict something like that, but it turned out that they were able to do that. And, of course, that is a gift that we'll keep on giving in Milwaukee. And Giannis was a huge part of that, obviously. And so it got paid off. But, yeah, all of those tough years fade away when you win a championship. I didn't know that until it happened, but I know that today.
16: Jim, what was your first year calling games? What was the first season you called them?
15: 86-87. So the final year, 2 years with Don Nelson, and final 2 years in the old Mecca, and then we moved to the Bradley Center. So 86-87 was my first season.
16: So Tausch kind of said unequivocally that Giannis is the greatest Buck. Now, again, we are all subject to our own nostalgia You know, I'm a Sidney Moncrief, Marcus Johnson guy. I'm sure there are others that are Lou Alcindor. You know, I had a special place for Ray. Is it clear-cut Giannis is the GOAT from your experience? Because you called a lot of games with a lot of great players, but is he clear-cut as number one?
15: I really don't play that game, and I think that the people that we're talking about appreciate that because, you know, Kareem Abdul-Jabbar, Lou Alcindor before that, of course, I became close with Kareem over the years because we have done some things together, mm-hmm. and I have great respect for what he did. I suppose, you know, Giannis was with the Bucks for 13 years, so he had a length of production that Kareem did not have. I won't pick one over the other, and you mentioned a lot of other great players. It's never made sense to me to make definitive statements regarding mm-hmm. that because each is great in his own right. Each has contributed to the legendary history of the Milwaukee Bucks, and I think they all deserve their special place. And I've had the great pleasure of knowing and working with some of them, knowing many of them. And I won't disrespect them by selecting one over the other.
13: 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When we return from break, we're going to hear some more from Jim Paschke on Wilde and Tausch. 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
1: The News 3 Now First Warn Weather Team is certified for delivering the most accurate forecast in the entire state of Wisconsin. Morning meteorologist Savannah Brito.
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5: Welcome back into a special edition of Gruber Law Office's Analysis Replay here on ESPN Wisconsin. And this show has kind of turned into a variety hour from Analysis with Giannis over the years, from ESPN Wisconsin's coverage of the Giannis trade all from this past week. And I'm Tony Cartagena, executive producer and co-host of Analysis. 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Park in their lot. All you have to do, it's very, very simple. 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All right. Enough of me. Let's get right back to it. Wilde and Tausch this past week. Jim Paschke joined them the morning after the Giannis news broke. So he was one of the first outlets Jim Paschke talked to. And it's always incredible when Mr. Jim gives us even a second of his time. So Jason Wilde, Packers Hall of Famer Mark Tauscher, and the legend Mr. Jim Paschke.
6: There you go, Jason.
7: This is the first time poor Jim Paschke's ever been compared to me.
6: Jim, was there ever a time that you felt like you have these star players, and I think in today's sports landscape now, it just seems as if this is kind of the way things end, whether it's Peyton Manning, Tom Brady, Aaron Rodgers. Did you ever envision that he would leave Milwaukee?
8: Well, on the basis of what you just said, of course. I mean, you have to be aware that it could happen, and it's more rare if a player stays in one place for his entire career, right? And so, yeah, I mean, I was well aware that it could happen, and I also understand that things change. After the Bucks won the championship in 21, the collective bargaining agreement became much more punitive in terms of building teams. It's just so difficult today. And even when you're talking about billionaires, you know, they're working with their life savings. There's only probably, I don't know if there's a handful of NBA owners who are working with pocket change and lint. I don't think there's a few. And those rules maybe are still punitive, but they can work around it because of the vast and incredible resources they have, and it doesn't matter. And the trophy is the only thing that matters. But sure, you know, there's a difference between legacy and math. Giannis pushes the ceiling for himself and his teams, and someone has to pay attention to the bottom line. And so, of course, you're going to run into these cycles. The world is cyclical, life is cyclical, sports is cyclical, and you get to these points where, you know, push comes to shove and decisions have to be made. So, you know, I see both sides of that. Again, it's like talking about who's the best player. What's the right decision? Depends on where you are at the time and who you are and how it applies to you. And I'm not there every day anymore, so it's a little trickier for me to, you know, have the kind of insight maybe I had in the past. But that's how I look at it. So, you know, it's just life in the NBA, in my view.
7: All right, Jim, we know we got to let you go.

0: but we can't let you go without playing this, and I'm not trying to play Oprah here, but I think it's worthwhile to hear this one more time and then hear your reaction before we bid you farewell. This is Giannis back in 2021 in his post-game presser.
1: I know he hates the attention, but doesn't really matter. We got to give him the attention. He's been here for a while now. He's give basically half of his lifetime, you know, for Bucks basketball. I was so blessed to be, you know, a part of his legacy. Even though for 8 years, he's been so kind to me. And a lot of people don't know he's unbelievable in his job, but he's a great human being. Like, he, from since the day one I came in, I was 18 years old, he had advised me. He talked to me. He made me feel comfortable in interviews, even when I didn't know how to speak English. He would, you know, give me the questions ahead of time, just made me feel comfortable. You know, after games on the road, he'd sit in the back of the plane with me and just talk with me. You know, he's a great human being. We've had a great career with the Bucks. I wish him nothing but the best. But me and him, we're friends. We're going to stay in touch. It doesn't matter if he's going to be here, if he's not going to be here. Jim, for me, is family. And Bucks fans, show Jim some love. I don't care if he likes attention or he doesn't like attention. Show him some love. He deserves it.
0: Jim, I'm guessing you could say some of the same things about him.
2: Well, I didn't give him all the questions. when he first got here, you know, I tried to help him out a little bit. But, you know, when I interviewed him, I sat down and, you know, I might have jotted a note or two down for myself, but, you know, I threw those away in about the first 10 seconds. We just talked, and it was wonderful. The whole thing with the T-shirt the night they won the championship and all of that, everybody tells me how wonderful that was. They don't have to, because I lived it and I realized that. Mm-hmm. But what's wonderful about it is, it showed us who he is. At the very pinnacle of his career, he thought about other people, and I was in that group. And it was a high honor for me. I want people to always look at him that way and understand. I got calls from people near the top of the NBA who said, Jim, what's going on? We've never seen this before. Well, neither had I. And we may not see it again. If you run into a player at the pinnacle of his success, calls out other people and does what he did that night, let me know. It's all about him, and that's the person I know him to be. And you know, I think his legacy and all of that is set. His tab has been cleared in Milwaukee, in my opinion, and he will always be welcomed back. I think he might worry about that a little bit at this point. He's been very conflicted. By the way, we don't talk that much, but I did run into him a couple times in the last month or two, and so kind of got up to speed on what he was thinking about through this period. But his tab is clear, and, you know, there'll be some haters, but overall, I know that he will always be welcomed back to Milwaukee, and my guess is he will find his way back to Milwaukee frequently, and when his playing days are over, he might come back to Milwaukee. He loves it that much, and I think that's an honest assessment by him of the city and what the city means to him and what it gave him, in his opinion. And I think he's also given us a great deal. So, you know, you can look at these situations in two ways. You can be happy that it happened. You can be sad that it ended. I choose to be happy that it happened, and mm-hmm. what we all derived from it over the last 13 years. And, you know, it's still go Bucks and it's go Giannis. And, you know, we're going to enjoy watching this as it plays out in the years ahead. But what a wonderful time it has been, and what a wonderful gift it has been to be alongside of it and adjacent to all of this. And I hope I speak for the fans when I say that.
3: When we return from break, I want to play, switch it up. We're going to go back to the analysis side of things, and you are going to hear one of, it might be the best episode we've ever had. And it is Giannis, Thanasis, and Chris Middleton. I'm there too. Definitely shouldn't have been, but whatever. It is one of the best episodes we ever did. We recorded this the night before the home opener last year when the Washington Wizards came to town. Chris Middleton, obviously legendary, jersey to be retired, statue, Milwaukee Buck. But when he gave us his time and Giannis showed up kind of unexpectedly for Chris, it was incredible. We are going to hear some of that interview from Gruber Law Assist Analysis presented by Pottawatomie Casino Hotel and McDonald's.
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3: Welcome back in. Gruber Law Offices, the analysis replay here on ESPN Wisconsin. Kind of a variety hour for the next few hours here with you guys. And we are going to get into one of the all-time great episodes of Gruber Law Offices, the analysis. This one was presented by Potawatomi Casino Hotel, McDonald's, and also shout out to our team over at Plum Media. 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They've been great to the analysis over the years. And Chris Middleton, Giannis Antetokounmpo, and Thanasis, they all got together right before the NBA season started last year. The Bucks were hosting the Wizards on opening night, and it's amazing. So I want to play as much of that for you as humanly possible. So once again, the analysis presented by Potawatomi Casino Hotel, McDonald's, and Gruber Law Offices. Here's a replay of Giannis, Chris Middleton, and Thanasis Antetokounmpo here on the analysis replay presented by Gruber Law Offices on ESPN Wisconsin.
17: One of the greatest Milwaukee Bucks of all time, NBA champion, Chris Cash Money Middleton in the building.
18: What's up? Appreciate it. I love that intro. I love it.
3: The amount of time since we started this show that people, you know, we'll throw out there, who do you want to hear from? Who do you want to see? You lead the league. Like, it's not close. You lead the league
18: not
3: in
18: even
3: what
18: close.
3: The fans have been just asking for about a year now. So, really happy to have you on the show today. Thanks again.
18: Man, I appreciate that.
19: With votes, like, whatever.
18: TA's asked me a couple times before, and he knows me. I like to kind of stay away from everything, but he finally got me on this one.
19: I finally got it. How's life, man? How you feel? First of all, let's start with this. How you feeling in Washington? How is life out there?
18: Man, life is good. Feel refreshed, for one. Great off season where I just got to work on myself, be with my family, and not have to worry about going into procedures or, you know, a long rehab. So I'm definitely feeling refreshed and, you know, blessed and thankful to still be playing. And, you know, I'm excited for this year.
19: Yes. That sounds just like Chris. That's Chris right there. That's like, he's locked in.
3: Wait, I do have a, you know, when we talk about the NBA, so often you see guys are drafted at 18, 19 years old. I think I'm getting a very rare opportunity tonight to talk to the two oldest players on their respective rosters.
19: Wow.
3: Is that true for you? I know TA, that is true for you too, right, Chris?
18: I am the unk, the OG.
19: The veteran,
18: whatever the term is now, I am that old guy on the team.
3: Y'all not old, but
19: I
3: you're
19: know.
3: Old in the NBA
19: I
3: locker.
19: Know, bro.
18: I tell them all the time, I'm not old. Just in this building, I'm old. But once I get outside, I'm still young.
3: Have they called you unk yet?
18: Oh, yeah, every day. Every day. Oh. I mean, it's kind of hard.
3: You do?
19: I can see it. I can see it coming at some point. I can see it coming. But I do believe, too, Tony, I'm saying this about Chris, is like, that'll let you know the amount of, like, how much younger the league has become. Like, the league has become so, so young. it's always been, like, you know, the prospects and the potential, but, like, now, across the board, just really, really young.
3: You're on your second contract before you're able to drink prisoner wine. Like, legit, you're on your second deal, that five-year, 140, whatever, Keegan Murray just got. I think he's like 22.
19: Yes. I do believe this, too. But I do believe the other part is that they're missing this. This is what the NBA is missing right now. Like, the vets, the older guys kind of lead the way, and on the court and off the court, you know? And I think all the teams have picked really good guys to do that, you know, from our team, their team. Like, a lot of teams are, like, finally seeing this as, like, oh, sure, okay, we need somebody to kind of, like, work through, but at the same time, we need to win. You know, we need to win a couple of games with them and teach them how to win. That's a big role. That's why I don't think they could have anybody better than teaching them how to win. But we're talking about Chris has won everything, basically. But now from Olympic medal to, you know,
3: Olympic medal and NBA championship.
19: NBA champion, that's everything. That is to win, you know. And mentality-wise, play one of the, like, the best players and, you know, great players. Do they ask you questions like that? Do they ask you?
18: Yeah. I tell them, to, you know, whatever question they have, I try to give them my point of view on it. But they do. I love that. That's what keeps me engaged. I ask them questions also. But it's more of, you know, just trying to help them grow, you know, let them find their own path. But, you know, like you see me in practice, T, if I see something X and O wise and I see how you can sharpen up a certain way, I'm just going to put you to the side, quick tip it about it, and we're going to go about our business. But, yeah.
3: So who were your, when you got to Milwaukee, so you got traded to the Bucks in like June or July. Oh. They had just drafted Giannis. Who were like your guys' vets when you guys were coming up early in, what is that, 2013?
18: Yeah. I think our vet, you know, was mainly Zaza. He was the guy that, you know, took notes in there. I know TA could probably hear the stories, but, you know, me and Zaza got into it many times about him being on me about not taking something serious, not going as hard as I need to, or, you know, just something where, you know, the big bro steps in and says, this is how we be a professional here. And, you know, I learned from a lot from Zaza. I'm still in contact with him all the time, talk to him, joke with him, you know, him and his family. But he was a guy that definitely led a great example for us.
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19: Do it.
18: Yeah, no, I mean, there's no win.

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1: Two more than anything.
2: He's on the Mount Rushmore Bucks.
3: Oh yeah, 100%. Most definitely. I don't know. The they say no. This is not even debatable.
2: Milwaukee Bucks. I did at media day. I got a chance to talk to Miles Turner, and I asked about you because obviously with the season coming up and things like that, and having played the Pacers those 2 years in a row, and the way he, as someone who is almost of the same age, like came up in the league, spoke glowingly of you as a professional, but just as the when you twisted your ankle against the Pacers. He was like, and then he twisted another one. We were like, we don't have to see Chris Middleton tomorrow. And then you showed up and they were pissed. They were just disappointed that that you were going to still go out there on the floor. But what does it mean to you then? Obviously, like, you got rookies and other people who look up to you for what you've done in this league. But to hear that from one of the peers as well, like how much they respected you on that other sideline.
1: No, it means a lot. You know, shout out to Miles also. We spent some time on the USA team for a while, and going against each other, got a lot of respect for him. But it's just more of, you know, I'm thankful. It's a sign of respect also that other guys acknowledge what I've done and what I'm doing, and what I tried to play through throughout my career. It's just, you know, something that, you know, I hold my hat on being, trying to be one of the toughest. Trying to be one of the best. Like we always say, star in your role, be the best version of yourself that you could be. I think that's something that, you know, I truly try to live and work while I was in Milwaukee.
3: Would you, and then this obviously might catch off guard, but would you ever come back to Milwaukee and finish your career here?
1: Hitting me with the tough ones
2: already. Sweating. Right off the bat.
3: No, it doesn't matter.
1: It's all about the situation.
3: It's you.
1: It's all about the situation, of course. You know, I'm happy here in Washington right now. They're doing me well. I believe in this young talent that they have. But you never know in this business. You know, I never thought I was gonna get traded. Here I am. So it's something that, you know, you never want to close the door, you know, on life and different things. So it's something that, you know, it just has to be the right situation at the right time.
2: So,
3: 100%.
2: I mean, TA hit you with the hard questions. I'm gonna go with the soft, easy ones.
3: The next thing I wanted to ask him is about, like, you know, with him and Giannis, like the kind of.
2: Go ahead. I was gonna say, take me back. Summer of 2013, you're in the Cousins Center. You meet the Bucks' newest first round draft pick, number 34 from Greece. What was your first impression of Giannis?
1: Yeah, like, first is like, all right, who is this tall, skinny kid? The guy is taller than me. For one, he's skinny. He's like my pinky. John Hinson might have been shot at the hook. John Hinson was bigger than him at the time. I'm just like, wait a second. This guy plays my position. Like, and he's from Greece to Europe. They're top pick. Like, all right, this is the guy I'm going to have to duke it out with. And that's literally my first impression. You know, I came over with Brandon Knight. So me and Brandon played different positions, but I'm seeing him like, dang, this is the guy I gotta go against the this year to at least make the team or get to that next contract or to even break the rotation.
3: You know what's so crazy? And actually, you know, I wanna, before I ask this question, I'm gonna have I'm gonna have this guy come here and ask you. I'm gonna have to ask you this question because
2: the tall, skinny kid you had to duke it out with.
1: My guy, what up?
4: Hey, man, what up, man?
1: What's up, bro? You all right? You good?
4: I'm good, man. You excited to see me on Wednesday?
1: Of course. You know, I can't wait till he's not excited. I switch on him and that shoulder comes.
3: Yeah, so the first question I asked him was like, "Hey, what'd you think about Giannis when you first got drafted?" And he said, "You know, like, you know, just the skinny kid, tall kid, and this guy now he's like the top pick, right? Coming now from overseas Greece, and now I gotta like duke it. We're kind of play the same position at the time, right? Gotta play the same position. I'm gonna have to duke it out with him to crack the rotation, stuff like that." What was your first impression when you met Kurt?
4: Man, he was fouling. Man, he'll foul every possession. And, you know, back then, NBA was totally different. Like, we had this play that we called it floppy, right? Mm-hmm. And it's pretty much exactly what Chris loves to do, you know, come out of pin downs and shoot the mid-range and, like, manipulate the game for

0: for him to get like an open shot. So I had to defend him. So I had to like chase him off screens and stuff. And back in the day, we had like Zaza Pachulia and Epe Udo or Larry Sands that we set a screen like. So yes. I used to chase him around, and I was so skinny and weak. So he used to like throw me around, like grab me and throw me this way, go that way, and manipulate the game for him to get an easy shot. And then the other thing I remember, I'll go back home and I'll like look at my hands. I'm like, man, I got so many scratches. Man, this MF-er, man, God, I'm gonna get him tomorrow. You know, but it was fun. It was fun days. Fun days for sure.
1: Do you? This is the thing. Like, how much? There's, you know, because he said something before, it's like, you know, I asked him about Washington. He was like, man, there's a lot of young guys, a lot of young talent and stuff like that. And you've been in this position before with him, right, with Chris, and having I think you guys went from being the youngest, right, in the team to kind of being the like, we're building around those two guys. What year was that? Was it 16, 17? Like, what year was that for you guys?
0: 16, 17, I think.
2: I think that sounds about right. Maybe around the year I tore my hamstring or the year after.
0: That's the year that Greg Monroe came.
2: Yeah.
0: That year. Yeah.
1: And, you know, while, like, I know, okay, this was the first year that you guys met. What about, like, towards now the fourth or the fifth year? What was that? What was the dynamic between you guys now?
0: For me, I'll be very honest with you, like, because the way that the team was thinking at the time, they were trying to, like, you know, build a team around Jabari, right? So me and Chris was, like, the people that fell, like, right underneath that. So we were just solid, right? Even the year, I think my third year when Greg Monroe came and Jabari was still on the team, but he got hurt, and then Chris was there. Like, it wasn't our team. We have Jabari that had a great potential. Then we had Greg Monroe that was our top free agent at the time. And me and Chris was just like pieces of the team, right? So I think around maybe year five when we went to the playoffs against Boston, I realized like, oh, it's me and him now moving forward. And I think that cemented when Coach Bud came on the team and gave us kind of the keys. Like Chris was the leader with Giannis, and then we had Bledsoe. And then we kind of carry on from there. So,
1: No, keep going.
0: So, year six, I think it was cemented that it was me and Chris' team, you know?
3: We're going to get right back to Chris Cash Money Middleton coming up right after the break. Before I let you go, I got to remind you that this show is presented by our team at McDonald's. They're the best to work with. And right now, during the FIFA World Cup 2026, if you go to McDonald's, you can buy one of nine special collector's items, FIFA World Cup 26 cups that feature different legends, football legends, soccer legends. There's one of nine. Grimace is one of the nine. It's kind of awesome there. You got David Beckham, Christian Pulisic. You have plenty of football and soccer stars. You're going to love it. So go to McDonald's. Just order the FIFA meal. That's all you got to do. McDonald's FIFA meal. McDonald's FIFA meal. They'll take care of you right at the drive-thru window. And make sure to download the McDonald's app as well. When we come back, we are going to finish because it's a long interview. We are going to hear more from Giannis, Thanasis, and Chris Middleton here on Gruber Law Office's Thanasis Replay on ESPN Wisconsin.
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8: 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Gruber Law Offices, the Analysis Replay here on ESPN Wisconsin. I'm Tony Cartagena, executive producer and co-host of the show. We're currently replaying one of our all-time favorite episodes, and that is our sit-down the day before last NBA season started with the legend, soon-to-be number-retired statue. He deserves everything here in Milwaukee. It is Giannis and Chris Middleton together on Thanalysis. What an incredible episode. When you think back at some of the amazing stuff we've done on this show, this is toward the top of the list. So I want you here to hear as much of that as possible right here. If you missed any of it, go back on YouTube, go back on Spotify, Apple, check it out. That is Gruber Law Offices, The Analysis. 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This one, Giannis, The Analysis, myself, Tony Cartagena, and Chris Middleton. Take a listen.
9: Like this transition between, you know, Coach Bud coming in, Jay Kidd, right? And now, like, is you and Jan, like, what was your mindset? Was it like, okay, now we gotta carry this team? Was it like, were you looking at Giannis a different way? Were you looking at yourself in a different way now? Like, towards like it's, leading the team.
10: Yeah, no, it's funny. I think both of y'all know this a little bit. Me and Bud didn't get along at first. Just from the fact that he didn't want me to shoot mid range. And he let Giannis do whatever he want. Fine. But for me it was just
9: it was real.
10: So it was more of like, all right, I get it. Like, I got to make it work with Giannis. And me and him got to figure out how to play together, work together. But then for me and Bud, it was like, all right, if you want me to do all these things, you still have to let me be me. And of course, he helped me expand my game to the three-point line, which it was there, but it's not like what it was. So it was more of, all right, I'm figuring this stuff out with Giannis, how we could play together, get this 1-2-man game going. But also, we have to find ways for me to still be effective for mid-range because I feel like that's where I could be most effective at and, you know, play make and make the decisions I need to do and whatnot. So that transition with Bud was a little rocky at first, but I understood what he was trying to do. Of course, we got to play around big fella because that's the engine, like everybody says. But then he also allowed me to expand my game from the 3-point line, which he saw and knew the game was coming. So I think that was, you know, kind of where I was, where the transition from J Kidd to Bud.
8: So you guys are talking about like this whole, you know, 2013 to that culminated in 2021 with the championship, right? Yeah. Giannis, you're on the stage and you say, Chris, we did it. We did it. Like, that is something I think is on t-shirts for Bucks fans, right? But for you guys, like, in that moment, how surreal did those 8 years, 9 years, 10 years of leading up to that moment, how did it feel standing there with the confetti falling?
9: Man, it was incredible. It was incredible. You kind of like, it wasn't that moment necessarily for me. It was a different moment, which I'll explain. But that moment, you know, I looked back and saw Chris right there holding the trophy. And, you know, I was looking at the crowd and looking at Adam Silver and all the people that was around. And I was like, damn, I don't believe, like, we really did it, huh? Mm-hmm. And I turned back and said what I said to Chris. But I think the moment that it was incredible for me, it was when the like opening night, and it was the ring ceremony. They played this video of like me and Chris, like kind of like turning from like kids,
8: from the red jerseys,
9: yeah, from like young adults to like men. And it wasn't just basketball; it was like we literally like became like, you know, fathers, you know, husbands. We turned into like men, right? So I'm looking at this, I'm like, I can't believe like this is the guy that I was going at him every single day at practice just because I wanted to solidify myself. And this is the guy that we've been side by side, like tough games, like high pressure situation, you know, down the stretch. I'm looking at him.
4: I do. This is what was going to be my next question, right? And before you say it, I don't want to interrupt you, but that down the stretch, right? And I want you and Chris to talk about like down the stretch, the connection you have.
9: My best connection I've had in basketball in general. Like, I've scored 20,000 points, 10,000 points from Chris. Right? Like, I'm gonna tell my grandkids that, tell my kids that, and tell the media that. No, it's a fact.
10: Hey, tell us some of that check over here, too, for me, then.
9: Hey, I'm broke.
4: No, but this is, I want to ask you now, Chris. Like, you know, we're here, what Giannis is saying, like, you having to play with him and have this connection and build this and build on this. Does that like surpass any system or coaches, or how do you get to that point?
10: It's just trust. I think trust, you know, a lot of talking, a lot of playing games together. I think the one thing that he used to always say at the beginning is just throw it up, I'll get it. I remember the first couple of times, you know, I threw it up like I don't know if he's gonna get that, and if he don't dunk it, he's coming down with it. And that's why I was like, all right, bet. Like, I know at the end of the day, throw it anywhere up and he's going to catch it. Even down low, he's going to catch some of them, but I know he likes it high. And once he told me that and I saw him catch a couple, I knew, like, all right, that's, if anything else fails, I know where to go with the ball, because he's going to go, it means so much to him. He's going to go get it and he's going to convert it.
4: You talk about the championship. I want to talk about one moment before the championship, right? Because we had the championship run. And there was a moment, you know, when you can call it the media, everybody was kind of trying to, we're on the run right now, and kind of try to, you know, create a certain atmosphere, right? It was a moment, I think Chris had an amazing game. And they go like, hey, this guy's the bad man, this guy is this guy is that. How did you guys handle this?
10: First off, we never talked about it. That was never, you know, issue. I think we have gone through the Batman and Robin issues between our first 4 or 5 years together. So that was always solidified. It was more of trusting one another. We know how much we both want to win, and we have to trust each other in different situations, whether we have the ball or not. And I think we both learned that, and we both earned each other's respect through games, through trials and failures and successes. I mean, I think that's something about it. I think he knew for me, I wanted the best thing for the team. I think it was the same for me to him.
9: You know, you earn that trust, you know, by showing up every single day for the team, you know, for yourself. But like Chris was never the top pick. Like he wasn't the best player in high school. He wasn't the best player in college. He wasn't the top pick in the NBA. And the same for me. Like I wasn't like the best player in high school, best player in college, top pick. Or I was never the man in any situation. Like we both were workers. You know what I'm saying? So when you see guys like working, and I see this guy work every single day to get to a spot that he's winning the NBA Finals, like I cannot discredit his work. You know, he earned my trust. You know, because I've seen him like got it through the mud with me.
10: Yes,
9: you know
10: yes.
9: what I'm saying? So it's easy for me and Chris to respect one another and trust one another in those situations. You know, but one thing, and I'll say this because...
11: A bandwagon fan. The biggest insult in sports. But this summer, during the FIFA World Cup, it's an invitation, America. Never watched soccer before? Perfect. Think a corner kick is a karate move? Sure, why not? Prefer sports where players can use their hands? Me too. Just here for the snacks? Now we're talking. So grab a bag of Lay's and jump on the bandwagon. We're undefeated. Lay's, the official sponsor of the FIFA World Cup 2026.
12: As families head into summer travel season, there's one thing many people forget to plan for. 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Joining us now is Dr. Peter McCullough with some smart ways to be prepared before summer begins. Doctor, summer is supposed to be relaxing, but travel can come with surprises. 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
21: Smith told Marty and McGee.
22: Two teams that would be very evenly matched. And one of the problems that the U.S. have is they haven't done well against the European teams. So one of these days they got to break that hex and they got to step up.
21: Baseball, three straight wins for the Red Sox over the first-place Yankees. Rookie Jake Bennett outdueled Gerrit Cole. Masataka Yoshida led off the game.
23: Swing at a high drive, deep to right field. He socked this one. Dominguez back to the bullpen. It is gone. Home run. Well, that's kind of series it's been for the Red Sox. They've been doing things here against the Yankees they don't typically do.
21: Dave O'Brien on ESPN Radio. Anthony Siegler also went deep. Boston wins 4-1. Eighth inning, Texas 7, Toronto 4. Royals and White Sox scoreless in the seventh. Pittsburgh 4, Cincinnati 2.

0: OKC no longer the defending NBA champs, as they were the latest team struck by the injury bug, but Sam Presti not wasting any time trying to retool this roster as they look to get back to the NBA Finals. This is Game Day. ESPN Radio, the ESPN app, Sirius XM Channel 80. 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I'm Lance Meadow. He is Kyle Bailey. As we are moving this train all the way up till 7 p.m. Eastern. And even though the legal tampering period has yet to get underway, there has still been some acquisitions, trades, chatter, you name it, across the NBA landscape. And the Thunder not wasting any time, as they already orchestrated a new deal with Isaiah Hartenstein. So they are going to retain his services, which to me was a huge win considering we already saw them have to part ways with Aaron Wiggins and Isaiah Joe. Two key elements to their bench because they have to make some wiggle room and space for other signings, including Lu Dort. But when you look at the nature of the Western Conference right now, Kyle, I don't think the Thunder are going to fall off, and I think injuries is the reason why we did not see them in the NBA Finals. I'm not taking anything away from the San Antonio Spurs, but they were missing some key components in J-Dub and Mitchell that would have added a little bit more punch on both ends and could have.
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6: Warm night for baseball. The roof is open. The panels are open. Game two of this three-game series between the Brewers and the Chicago Cubs. Hi again, everybody. Jeff Levering with you alongside is Lane Grindle, and our producer and engineer is Kent Sommerfeld, back from his assignment yesterday. Great to have Kent back with us. Brewers trying to make it six consecutive victories. They got their 50th win of the year last night. They're 4-0 against the Cubs after a 6-2 win yesterday. Trying to make that a 5-0 series lead as well. Brewers will send left-hander Kyle Harrison to the mound. Left-hander David Peterson makes his Chicago Cubs debut this evening. We'll have more as we crank up the On Deck Show built by Menards in just a moment.
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5: 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Hi, this is Jesse Nelson. 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Hi, this is Jesse Nelson. 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I love creating them. I love following them. And I love enforcing them. And as Madison's home of the Milwaukee Bucks and Milwaukee Brewers radio networks, a pretty significant rule we follow here on 100.5 ESPN is that audio streaming of these games on local radio affiliate sites is not allowed by their respective leagues. 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Hi, this is Jesse Nelson. Many know me as the hall monitor at ESPN Madison, and that's because I love rules. I love creating them. I love following them, and I love enforcing them. And as Madison's home of the